0: did hear that.
1: Yeah, I heard about, was it about, well, he's given you guff, or they've given you guff about trivia in the past. Is that what the guff was about yesterday?
0: No, the guff yesterday was about me sounding sick in the church because we recorded the night before. Okay. And Wednesday, I will say, I was not sounding too good. And after one of the questions, he just starts like holding his nose and starts talking like a sick person. and saying, I couldn't even focus on the question. I was just so focused on how sick Dante sounded.
1: I tell you, you know, that's a tough room in the morning.
0: Oh, I mean, Mike, no one knows better than I do.
1: Yeah. It's a tough room. It's like, beware he who ventures in, put it that way. All right, we're gonna have some fun. We're gonna talk some Broncos or talk a little Avs before we get out of here, and you guys know the drill on how to be a part of things. RamosLaw.com text line 303-713-1043, and on the YouTube chat, it's powered by Sean Ponda. Head to the Denver Sports YouTube page and make your voice heard that way. What do you think about this 49ers game after the way the Broncos have played the first 3 weeks, Dante? Are you generally optimistic, generally pessimistic, or just not sure what we're going to see, or a little of each?
0: I'm optimistic when it comes to this Broncos team, and I had last week as a loss against the Rams. I'm pretty sure I predicted that with you. I thought that was going to be a close loss. I think I had 27-24, I want to say.
1: I'll set you straight.
0: And I had this as a win all the way from when we were predicting the season prior to the regular season getting going here, and I still think it's going to be a win for this Broncos team. I am very optimistic about what version we get of this team, and the Broncos, for the most part, seem to step up to the plate. When the competition's at its highest, they play their best football, so I think we're going to get the most complete and best version of this Broncos team that we've seen this season.
1: Yeah, we will certainly pick the game. I am usually Mr. Optimistic. I'm struggling this week. I'll just say that. I'll reveal the pick a little bit later, but I'm struggling a little bit. And that leads us to kind of what we want to start the show with, Dante, and that is, do you think the Broncos are closer to the team that we saw against Kansas City and in the first half against Jacksonville and LA? Or are the Broncos closer to the team that we saw in the second half against the Jaguars and Rams when they were pretty good on both sides of the ball? It's such an interesting, you know, tale of two different halves that the Broncos have been playing in not only games this year, but going back to last. It's crazy.
0: Oh, it is. And I don't think they're the team we saw in week one, but I think they're the team that we saw in week two and three. And when I say that, I'm not talking about just the fourth quarter, just the second half. I think that's what we're going to get again. It is a team that is going to be a little bit of a roller coaster, going to be up and down, at least offensively. They're going to rely on their defense to keep them in games. I think that's the recipe for this team. Go out and win the game in the clutch in the fourth quarter. But no, I don't expect this team to go out and play four full quarters of great football. I think at this point, that's almost too optimistic. We're talking about being optimistic and pessimistic a little bit earlier. To me, that's you're looking through some the blue and orange glasses there. If you think this team's going to go out and play four good quarters, I think they're going to play good enough to win the ball game. But I imagine it'll still be a slow start for the offense, and then they'll turn it on.
1: Against the 49ers, isn't that formula seemingly less acceptable than it would be against the Jaguars? I mean, I wouldn't have thought it would have been sustainable or acceptable, if you will, against the Rams in terms of leading to a win. But, you know, 30 points in the second half, and lo and behold, they find a way to do it. But this is a different 49ers team. I think it'll be the best team they've played this year.
0: Ooh, see, I'm going to disagree with you. I think the Rams are the best team that they've played.
1: Really?
0: So if it worked against the Rams, I think it can work against the 49ers. A little bit of a difference. That game against the Rams was at Empower Field. This game is out in Santa Clara in the Bay Area. So a little bit of a home field advantage difference there. But I still think that this Niners team's, and no offense to you, Mike, maybe a little overrated at this point in the year. I get that they're 3-0. If you look at all three of their opponents, we're talking about a Rams team that had flown into Australia the day before. We're talking about an Arizona Cardinals team that's not very good. And we're talking about a Miami Dolphins team that's definitely not very good.
1: So why are the Cardinals not very good?
0: I mean, they won, what, three games last year? And it's pretty much the same team. New coaching staff over there. But I think this Cardinals team, they'd be happy if they went 6-11 this year. So I don't think that's the best.
1: And they may end up that way, but they haven't started that way.
0: Well, they beat the Chargers, but the Chargers are also 0-3 at this point. Who did they play in week 2? I cannot remember. And then they scored some points against the 49ers. Felt like some empty stats there where the 49ers kind of were coasting at one point. Yeah, they lost 31-7 against Drew Lock and the Seahawks backup quarterback there. Yeah. I just don't think this Arizona – I think they're fine, but again, I'm talking about a six-win team here. The Niners haven't exactly been world beaters to this point. I get that they're 3-0 and they looked very good doing so. This is the best Niners opponent that they faced to this point in the season. I think the Rams are a very good team, but that's not the Rams. The week one team we saw in Australia, I'm not even counting that as playing the Rams.
1: Any more than the week one Broncos team we saw against Kansas City, I think most in Broncos country would say, especially now after two good wins under their belt, would say that that's not the Broncos team that's going to show up week in and week out. Thank goodness. That was dreadful. I do agree that this will be the 49ers' best opponent. Here are a couple things I like about the 49ers that I think could be problematic for Denver. Number one, the way Brock Purdy is playing, and I get it, he hasn't played the Broncos defense, but I'm not ready to crown the Broncos defense what it was last year. I'm just not ready to go there. And I know they played three really good teams. I think the Chiefs are proving to be really good. Obviously, the Jaguars and Rams are really good, and that matters. They found a way to win, and that's the bottom line, and that's what's great. But when it comes to how they've been playing, Dante, I think the defense has left a lot on the field. And I know Zach and Phil were going through some of the NFL rankings earlier in this week, and they're, again, it's really early, but they haven't been their smothering self. Can I put it that way? Can you at least meet me there?
0: I'll meet you there that they haven't rushed the passer as much as I would have liked them to, but I still think that this defense has been a little bit of that attitude of bend, don't break, and that Rams game could have been out of hand in the first half if that defense doesn't step up. I think the Jaguars game could have been out of hand if that defense doesn't step up. So I don't think they're playing as well as last year to this point, but I still think that they are the stronger side of the ball through the first three games, and not a big enough sample size as far as their NFL ranks go. I think we have to wait for this to play out a little bit longer, then we'll truly know. I think the pass rush definitely has left something to be desired there, but I still have been impressed with this defense, and I'm still comfortably calling them a top 10 defense in the NFL.
1: Yeah, top 10, though, is not where they were. Top 3, top 5. There's a difference there.
0: No, there is, but I think they can get to that top 5, top 3. I think just at this point, I'd be closer to top 10.
1: Okay, I would second that. And then what concerns me is 49ers have a variety of weapons. And I like this text on the RamosLaw.com text line from the 9420. The Chiefs, Jags, and Rams defenses are way better than the 49ers. Yeah, that might be. But in talking about the 49ers offense, number one, Brock Purdy's playing really well. And I know it's against some teams that haven't been as good traditionally, but he's got some confidence and he's got some weapons. He's got a variety of weapons, Dante. And 49ers are going to have to try and figure out how to cover a running back out of the backfield, like a dynamic running back. They've had trouble doing that. 49ers or the Broncos are going to have to try and figure out how to slow down an elite tight end named George Kittle. They've had trouble doing that in the past. And McCaffrey, as a ball carrier, is as equally potent of a threat as he is as a receiver. And those are difficult. Deebo Samuel is a weapon again for the 49ers. Now, I know the recent years he hasn't been as good, but he seems to have returned to some, you know, past glory. It's a 49ers offense that I don't think is unstoppable, but man, you've got several guys that you have to choose from, and that can be problematic for this defense.
0: No, I agree. And they do have a variety of weapons that they use, and they use them a little unconventionally. I mean, Christian McCaffrey led the 49ers in receiving and rushing a year ago. Deebo Samuel is a guy that they line up in the backfield from time to time, and they'll just hand it off to him. I don't know if you saw his stat line from a week ago against the Cardinals. He had 80 yards receiving and a receiving touchdown, Mike. He had zero receptions in the game. I don't know. It was a hook and ladder, which you almost never see in the NFL, especially I think it was in the it was definitely in the first half. Might have been the first quarter. Very unique way of using Deebo Samuel there. So I think that they're definitely the 49ers provide their own challenges that the Broncos are going to have to stop, but I don't think it's anything that they haven't seen. I would take that 49ers offense, or excuse me, I would take that Rams offense over this 49ers offense at this point. And I'm a Brock Purdy guy. He's from the Phoenix area. I grew up in the Phoenix area. I watched him play high school football against my high school. I watched him all the way through Iowa State. I think he's very good. But I think there's a little bit of a ceiling there when it comes to Brock Purdy, where Matt Stafford scares me a whole lot more than what Brock Purdy can do.
1: Yeah, and
0: this defense looked pretty good against Matt Stafford.
1: In the second half.
0: Even in the first half. What was it, 13-0?
1: It was 16-0.
0: 16? Okay.
1: And I mean, the Rams, again, it depends how you slice it. They were good in that the Broncos defensively held the Rams to field goals in the red zone. That's obviously a positive. But in terms of yardage, in terms of big plays, I mean, Devontae Adams did a lot of good things. Matthew Stafford did a lot of good things. And, you know, they had 492 yards of offense. That's a pretty good night.
0: No, now, they did play well. Maybe I'm underrating how well, or I guess how well the Broncos defense stopped them in the first half.
1: I think there's room for the defense to be better, and I do agree with you that they can be, and I would expect them to be better. The one thing I do like that we've seen is the impact plays. The impact plays that the defense is starting to make. I mean, Hufanga had the, you know, career type of night, historic type of night for a Broncos defender, obviously huge. And they've got to do more of that. They have to come up with those big plays. And against the Jaguars, you know, Riley Moss, with the penalty that nullified the strip sack recovery, that was an impact play until it wasn't kind of thing. I agree that the defense can be better and will be better, but they got to start this week. This is a game, you mentioned you liked the Broncos from when you picked the schedule. I flip-flopped, and I'm sorry I did. I initially picked the Broncos to lose this game in San Francisco, and then before the year started, I switched it to a win, and I'm trying to talk myself into really believing they're going to win this week. I'm not sure they will.
0: Maybe I'll convince you over the course of our show here. And there's a good text here on the RamosLaw.com text line from the 3371. 49ers defense allowed 30 points to Arizona. And that's a great point, that Arizona was able to move the ball up and down. And I get that the game was somewhat out of hand by the time Arizona was scoring some of these points. But either way, I think this Broncos offense has a much higher ceiling than what that Arizona offense does. And that, I think there's a scenario where this Broncos offense has the best game that they've had all year. And the defense is able to keep them in the game as well.
1: Okay, and I want to continue this playing devil's advocate. Let me preface by saying I'm not trying to make the case that the Cardinals are a great team.
0: It sounds like you are, no. Mike, which I appreciate. No, I'm a Cardinals guy. I'm from Arizona. No,
1: you know, stop, man. This is not a tough room, okay? This is not. Don't pull that on me. But if the Broncos offense is that much better than the Cardinals offense, how come we – when are we going to see it? When are we going to see it play out on the field? I mean, for the better part of a game instead of a half. Now, is it in there? I absolutely believe that. And you just said yourself, you don't expect the Broncos offense to come out and play a full 60 minutes of football this weekend.
0: But maybe it's not necessary. They scored 30 points last week.
1: Well, maybe
0: all
1: not.
0: In the second half.
1: I mean, can you imagine if they did?
0: I don't even know what that final score looks like if they go out and play 60 minutes of good football. So, but I think that this Broncos team has shown that they don't need to play 60 minutes of good football, that they can maybe coast from time to time and just stay in the game, and then they'll come alive late, and they have the playmakers do so. Bo Nix is arguably the best quarterback in fourth quarters, especially when you compare it to how dreadful he is in first quarters, first halves. So I don't even think they need to go out and play a full 60 minutes to go for their offense to put up 30 points. We just saw it last week.
1: Well, we did see it last week, and we saw them score 20 against the Jags and misfire twice in the deep red zone. Down close, the interception by Bo, and then the goal line stand by the Jaguars. So certainly they had opportunities to score more than 20. Look, I think both units have a ceiling that is way higher than what they've played to this point. But if they don't start to approach that ceiling this week, I fear an L. I do. And how much confidence do you have that they're going to come out and do more? Are you saying if they go down 16-0 to the 49ers, you're going to feel like, all right, that's a game.
0: We got them right where we want them.
1: Yeah, right. That's a game on the road. I feel good about this.
0: No, I'm not going to feel great about it. I'd like to keep it within one score throughout the game so that way they can have those late game theatrics. But I'm not going to give up hope on this Broncos team if it's 16-0 out the gate. I think that this team has shown time and time again from last year to this year that they are the comeback kings and they are the cardiac Broncos. They're going to leave it a little risky, but they're going to be able to come out in the clutch and get it done. So I think that it'll be a closer game throughout. I don't think they're going to fall behind like they did to the Rams necessarily or even the Jaguars necessarily. But I'm not doubting this team at that point. I'm not going to say they're out of the game if it does turn out that way.
1: Yeah, I mean, it's a winnable game. It's not insurmountable. I'm not saying that the 49ers are unbeatable. I just think they're really good. And it's a scary team on the road with a lot of weapons and a defense that, you know, Nick Bosa won't play. And that will certainly help the Broncos. But, you know, guys being down, I mean, Myles Garrett didn't play. And the Broncos put up a goose egg in the first half. Again, it's about expectations. Do the Broncos have the capability of playing more than 30 minutes of good offensive football? Of course. Am I confident that they will? I'd say it's more along the lines I'm hopeful that they will.
0: No, I think that's where I'm at as well, that I'm hopeful that they will. But again, I don't know if it's all that necessary. I put a lot of stock into that Rams game from a week ago. I think the Rams are the best team in the NFL. And the fact that they were able to come back like that against them and create those big plays, the interceptions, pick six against Matt Stafford, I think if they can have that kind of performance against the Niners, we're going to be talking about a Broncos win on Sunday.
1: Tell me what you think of Joe's text here on the Ramoslaw.com text line. McCaffrey is what bothers me. I think the Broncos DBs can shut down, his words, Kittle and Debo. Mike Evans is injured. Blitz Purdy. Hopefully the Broncos offense runs the ball against a mediocre 49ers run defense. McCaffrey is the intimidating wild card. Fair?
0: I think that's fair, and we're talking about, if we're going to use Sean Payton's term, he is the Joker. You can line him up as a wide receiver. You can line him up in the backfield. You can hand it off to him. You can basically, he can throw the ball if you want to. Christian McCaffrey is the ultimate Swiss Army knife out there on the football field. So absolutely, he should be the guy that you are worried about first and foremost when it comes to this Niners team. I would want to have Brock Purdy try to beat me. If it comes down to it, top priority, stop the 49ers run game, stop Christian McCaffrey at any cost.
1: Okay, so to go off of what Joe is saying about the 49ers run defense, give up about 106 yards per game. Again, it's early, so you don't know exactly what any team is in any area for sure yet. Identities, trends, still being established. But they give up 106 yards per game in the first three. The Broncos are second to last, averaging 81 yards per game on the ground. Thankfully, they're not close to the Packers, who are dead last at 49. That's another story for Green Bay fans. Which team statistically wins the battle? The Broncos rushing attack or the 49ers rush defense?
0: Ooh, that's a good question.
1: Until I see more, I'm leaning 49ers rush defense. Are the Broncos capable? More than capable. Have we seen it? Have we seen even consistent glimpses? I can't say I have, Dante.
0: No, I can't say I have either, but I'm going to be optimistic again. I'm going to go Broncos rush attack. I think J.K. Dobbins has the best game of his season so far, and R.J. Harvey looked pretty good last week out there, kind of used him a little bit of everything out there receiving and rushing. So I think J.K. Dobbins has his best game, and this Broncos offense looks pretty balanced. I think Bo Nix also maybe has his best game of the season.
1: Yeah, I could see that too. By the way, Joe sends an addendum saying that the Broncos DBs can shut down Kittle and Debo might have been a little strong. Let's go with limit them.
0: That's fair. Debo one actually makes me have a little bit of pause there just because Debo's not a conventional line him up wide out and have him go run down the field and try to catch the ball, which is what these Broncos DBs thrive on. Pat Surtain specifically, he's one of the best cover guys in the NFL, if not the best cover guy in the NFL. So it makes me a little concerned just how differently they are able to use Debo, and then same with Kittle. I mean, he's a road grader in the run game, and then he's an offensive weapon receiving the ball as well. So the uniqueness of both of those guys gives me a little bit of pause with this Broncos DBs, but I still think they have enough guys in the mix that you can task them with. Maybe it's J-Mac goes out and covers a guy like Debo for a little bit, or a guy like Kittle for a little bit. Maybe it's Pat Surtain in the slot going up against George Kittle. So I think the Broncos are going to have to match the creativity that the 49ers throw out there.
1: Yeah, I think that's fair. Someone on the RamosLaw.com text line, it is from the 7027, says you are wearing orange sunglasses, that the Broncos D has not been good. And again, stats are what they are, but it's fun. It's fun to talk about it and look at matchups. The 49ers are fifth in the NFL, averaging 399 yards per game of total offense. The Broncos defense is fourth to last, averaging 381 yards per game allowed. Again, who gets the better of the matchup? I have a hard time seeing the Broncos defense shut down this 49ers offense. As much as I agree that the schedule has not been a tough one so far for the 49ers, I mean, I've got to see more out of the defense before I just assume they are what they were last year.
0: I think that's fair, but I'm going to have hope in this team. And
1: okay,
0: the 49ers put up 27, 35, and 36. I think this is going to be the lowest scoring game that they have had so far. I think that score for the Niners is going to be closer to 24, maybe. I think that this Broncos team is going to be up for the challenge.
1: And what were the totals again that they've given up?
0: That they've scored.
1: Or scored, I'm sorry.
0: 27, 35, and 36.
1: I think it will also be the lowest, barely. I'm not trying to say that the 49ers are Steel Curtain 2.0.
0: It sounds like you are.
1: Stop.
0: Put them in Sharpie to win the Super Bowl.
1: Hey, man, I can make my case, and I've made a strong case. You're relying on just hope. I'm relying on what I've seen so far this year.
0: Yeah, but seen against lesser than competition. I mean, if Alabama goes out and beats Florida A&M, William and Mary, and then who knows what?
1: Oh, man.
0: Do they deserve?
1: Listen to you, Stretch Armstrong over here. Do you even know who Stretch Armstrong is?
0: I don't.
1: Okay, yeah. It was a doll back in the day. Like,
0: I've heard the term before. It's like a toy from.
1: Okay. Yeah, it was a toy. And you'd literally stretch his arms and legs and go all the way, you know, wide and all that stuff. By the way, from the 7027 on the RamosLaw.com text line, Dante, hope is not a strategy. Have you heard that one?
0: I have not, but I agree. Hope is not a strategy. I'd also agree that the Broncos have faced, if we're lining up the six opponents that the Broncos have faced and the Niners have faced, the Broncos are number one and two on that in terms of the Rams and in terms of Jacksonville.
1: Well, and the way Kansas City is starting.
0: And Kansas City, yeah, you're right. So I think they have the top three opponents out of the six.
1: I mean, our guy on the RamosLaw.com text line is complaining that we're dissing the Chiefs, right? You know, right as I'm saying they're a really good team. So you're not even going to give them that much credit.
0: Honestly, in my brain, I was thinking of wins, but so that's why I didn't count the Chiefs in there. But yeah, if we're talking opponents in general, which is what I said, then yeah, they have the top three opponents out of these six teams that they've played.
1: Yeah,
0: and I get that the Rams double up. But I'm not counting that Rams Australia team as the same team as the Broncos. Just
1: understood. Faced. No, I get that. And I think that's fair. I mean, McVay made a mistake. They paid for the mistake. And the Rams were really good here, even without two of their top stars, one on each side of the ball, Puka and Myles Garrett. So it is shaping up to be a really interesting one by the Bay. Dante, we need to look around the NFL, who has impressed us, and we've got to drill a little bit deeper on Brock Purdy. What could he do? And where when he's right, you might be surprised where I think he is in the scope of quarterbacks. That's all next.
2: The Broncos are riding back-to-back wins, and Sunday, they take their biggest test yet to San Francisco. Can Bo Nix and the offense start fast against the Niners? Can Denver's defense make life miserable for Brock Purdy? 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

0: Mike and Dante on the Friday edition, Denver Sports Tonight, talking NFL. 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QBR is the ESPN ranking that incorporates like a variety of stats. It's a more complete number than just the quarterback ranking number. Brock Purdy leads the NFL in QBR. Again, just to be fair, apples to apples, to reiterate Dante's point, the schedule has not been the toughest for the 49ers. To me, it doesn't completely minimize what Purdy's been doing. I want to throw out the names of six quarterbacks, the top ones, the widely regarded as the top ones. Five, Josh Allen, in no particular order. Josh Allen, Patrick Mahomes, Joe Burrow, Lamar Jackson, Matthew Stafford. I think you would probably take any of those guys over Brock Purdy, would you not?
1: Yeah, I'd agree with that.
0: Okay.
1: So if you're talking about 1 year, maybe future, that's a different conversation, but yeah,
0: right.
1: one year.
0: But say right now, just in terms of what they've done, and Stafford's a little bit more on what he's done than what's left because he's 38 years old. But I would... To me, anyway, those are widely regarded as guys who are better at the position more consistently than Purdy, who's off to a terrific start. So we don't know how the rest of this year will go. Is there another guy you would take before Brock Purdy? I'm not sure there is for me. I'll throw out some names. Would you take Brock Purdy over Dak Prescott?
1: I think I'd take Dak for one game.
0: Would you?
1: Yeah.
0: I don't know. That one, Trevor Lawrence?
1: I'd go Purdy.
0: I will go Purdy. Jared Goff?
1: Flip a coin?
0: I go Purdy. If both are healthy. Yeah, that's not much of a decision for me. I mean, I like Goff, for sure. But I think Purdy's more dangerous on a consistent basis. Jalen Hurts?
1: No, I'm taking Brock Purdy.
0: Okay. Kirk Cousins, who's off to a good start with 9 touchdown passes?
1: Brock Purdy.
0: Okay. Jaden Daniels, when he's healthy?
1: Brock Purdy.
0: C.J. Stroud?
1: Brock Purdy.
0: Jordan Love?
1: Brock Purdy.
0: Drake May?
1: Brock Purdy.
0: Baker Mayfield?
1: Healthy Baker, I'm going to flip a coin on that one as
0: okay,
1: well.
0: Okay, but it's not a Baker decision. It's a coin flip.
1: It's coin flip,
0: okay,
1: yes.
0: Okay, so that's the closest we've gotten so far outside of the top five. Justin Herbert? Oh, come on.
1: I don't know how to. We're gonna exclude Justin Herbert.
0: That's
1: from
0: an incomplete.
1: Because I don't know what's going on with that Chargers team.
0: Bo Nix,
1: Brock Purdy.
0: Yeah, I mean, that's kind of my point. He is so underrated, and I look at this guy, and again, last year I got colored a little sideways because he was hurt, and then he came back and he was pretty good, and he is off to a tremendous start this year again. Fair point, Dante, and I'll keep saying it because I do agree with you that the schedule has, I think, played a factor, but I'm not just going to chalk it up to a walk in the park. I mean, they've dominated in terms of putting up points, they put up points in each of their three games. Have they been closer games? Yeah, a little bit. Have they played the toughest competition? Doesn't appear, but man, oh man. I think Purdy's really good. And I think with Kyle Shanahan, that's a duo right there, man.
1: No, it is. And I don't want to make it sound like I'm anti-Brock Purdy. If anything, I'm more on his bandwagon than most people are. I've been saying he needs more respect. But I think I'd still have him closer to that 6th, 7th, 8th, 9th best quarterback in the NFL, clearly behind the group of five that we already named there. And then there's a couple coin flips in there with Baker Mayfield, Jared Goff. I think he's in that tier,
0: which is
1: a great tier. Dak Prescott. I think that's a great tier to be in as a quarterback. I think if you're in that position, you're a good enough quarterback to go out and win a Super Bowl. So I respect Brock Purdy very much so. I just think that he's still beatable on any given Sunday, and he doesn't quite have those same qualities that those top five guys have where I'm shaking in my boots every time they touch the ball. I think Brock Purdy's a little bit more beatable than those guys.
0: One other guy to ask you about, Caleb Williams. That's a tough one.
1: I'm big on Caleb Williams. I think he's really good.
0: I like him too.
1: I just maybe haven't seen enough from him that I would take Brock Purdy, but if you ask me a year from now, maybe that answer switches.
0: So my point is, this Brock Purdy-led offense, the way it's playing now, with Kyle at the helm calling the plays, I think is really dangerous. And I believe that he's the kind of coach.

0: beatable than those guys.
1: One other guy to ask you about, Caleb Williams. That's a tough one. I mean, that's a tough one.
0: I'm big on Caleb Williams. I think he's really good.
1: I like him too.
0: I just maybe haven't seen enough from him that I would take Brock Purdy. But if you ask me a year from now, maybe that answer switches.
1: So my point is, this Brock Purdy-led offense, the way it's playing now, with Kyle at the helm calling the plays, I think is really dangerous. And I believe that he's the kind of coach, Kyle is, that's going to find some vulnerabilities and go right after him. And I'm telling you, and I know you know this, Broncos D has got to step it up in a major way Sunday at the 49ers. Well, I truly believe that.
0: They absolutely do. And I think that this Broncos defense has it in them, though. We saw it a lot last year. I think we've seen flashes from time to time this year where they do that bend, don't break, and they keep this team in the game. So they do have to step up to the plate and play well. The Broncos aren't winning this game if they don't play well. They have to go out there and play well up in the Bay Area. It's not going to be an accident that they win this game, but I just think they have the best game of their season so far on Sunday.
1: I hope you are right. I hope you are right. Who has impressed you most as a team or a couple of teams that have really impressed you through the first couple, 3 weeks of the NFL season?
0: The Bills. I think the Bills looked really good. And talking about level of competition, they went out there, they took care of the Texans, that Texans defense in week one, a Lions team that's pretty good, a Chargers team that was desperate for a win, and they're 3-0 against three quality opponents, I would say there.
1: Wait. I think you said the Chargers. Oh, you were okay.
0: No, I wasn't joking. I think the Chargers are still a quality team. I get that they're 0-3, but the Chargers were desperate for a win there, and
1: but they didn't get it.
0: No, I know. That's why I'm more impressed by the Bills, that they're able to go.
1: Oh, in that game. Okay, I'm with you. Okay, I got you now.
0: I'm saying that they have three quality wins so far at this point.
1: Okay, that was on me. I did not put together that you were talking about the Chargers-Bills game.
0: Yes. I was referring to the Bills' three wins so far.
1: There you go.
0: That they have three good wins on their schedule at this point. Somehow Minnesota's 3-0, but I wouldn't say they've impressed me as much. To me, at this point, it's Chiefs and Bills have looked like the best two teams in the NFL.
1: Yeah, I mean, I think the Chiefs have been really good. And, I mean, certainly a couple of the surprise teams, the Raiders, no doubt. I don't know if Kirk Cousins can hold this up or keep this up. Cleveland gets a big win last night. The Browns are now 3-1 and leading the AFC North. Granted, they played the one extra game to this point. Oh, the Steelers have played four. On the downside, the Chargers, the Texans, nobody expected the Titans to do anything, really. Tampa Bay's 0-3, too, and now Baker's hurt.
0: Well, I have a fun stat for you. Ready for this one, Mike?
1: I am ready.
0: There have been six quarterbacks in the NFL this year to start a football game that did not start in week one. Those six quarterbacks, Mike, 6-0.
1: Man.
0: Case Keenum.
1: Yeah.
0: It was Carson Wentz.
1: Yeah.
0: Oh, I'm going to struggle here, maybe.
1: Yeah, I mean, I would too. Without really
0: Michael Penix coming in for the Falcons. He did not start week one. So
1: Deshaun has played all three.
0: Yes, Deshaun has played all of them.
1: Well, Drew Locke.
0: Drew Locke for the Seahawks came in and won as well. Backup quarterbacks have been doing pretty well. So that Tampa team, I'm not going to rule them out just because Baker's out. Jalen Daniels might have something to say about that, making it 7-0.
1: They might. He might. Interesting. Interesting times. And still teams discovering who they are. And while they're in discovery, you got to win. And the Broncos have won two very difficult games against very good teams. And they'll try and make it three in a row in that category. Three straight wins over three very good teams against the 49ers. We'll pick the game at the end of the show. Up next, we'll talk some Avs hockey. I got a word for you. That's next.
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9: Closing out the conversation on Brock Purdy, Ryan on the RamosLaw.com text line. Purdy and Shanahan have been together for years. Why aren't they the best team in a dynasty if Purdy and Shanahan are the best ever? Well, nobody said they were the best ever. I said that's a pretty good tandem. And I would say this. Brock Purdy in the playoffs is 5-3 as the starting quarterback. And he's been to a Super Bowl. And he's been to the NFC Championship game another time. That's pretty good. That's pretty good. I think you're on thin ice if you try to make the case that the Purdy-Shanahan duo isn't a good one. That's just my opinion. Now, is it the best ever? I'm not sure I'd go that far. I mean, we started with five quarterbacks in the NFL that I would easily take over Brock Purdy. The discussion was the rest of the group, the rest of the field, and what we would do if given the choice to take some of those guys, Dante. But, I mean, you want to argue with the Purdy Shanahan success? Go right ahead. It's been pretty darn good in my book.
10: Oh, I have nothing to complain about. I respect Brock Purdy, and I think that he's had a great career to this point. I believe 5 years in, two NFC Championship appearances, and he got placed into a great situation there in San Francisco. I'm not going to lie about that, but there's a lot of quarterbacks that get put in a great situation. Patrick Mahomes was put in a great situation. Bo Nix was put in a great situation. So he's not the only one that's been put into a great situation, but he's had a lot of success so far.
9: He has. All right, let's talk a little hockey here in our final few minutes. The Avalanche opened it up last night, or...
10: Opened it up's the right word.
9: Yeah. I mean, man, oh man.
10: Two nights ago,
9: yes, thank you. This week has flown by. Two nights ago, put up the 8 goals, man. That was fun to see. I mean, come on. I don't know that they're going to sustain that pace, but that was fun to see on opening night. And they play the Blues tomorrow down at the Ball. Dante, I've got a word that I am sticking to when it comes to the Avs. Relax. It's 1 out of 84, and we all know. I know. I believe it's really about what happens in the postseason. It truly is. Do they need to put themselves in position? Yes. Should they be playing well as the postseason starts to get into view? Sure. But man, I'm going to enjoy the early. Certainly, this part of the schedule, October, November, December. And then around January, I'll start to hone in a little bit more and really get out the magnifying glass and look a little bit more at what I'm seeing. Unless, knock on wood, salt over the shoulder, there's a rash of injuries or something. But barring that, I'm just going to enjoy this team a little bit and trust that Blackwood will figure it out when he has to. Still not totally convinced of that. Yeah, it was fun the other night. It's one game out of 84. In the first 3 months, is like, just survive and be decent, be pretty good.
10: Yeah, just be in the mix. And that's what I wanted to ask you. When you said relax, does that go the other way? Of if they're playing really well, are you still going to be a little relaxed and say, hey, yes, this is great, but I'm not going to get ahead of myself?
9: Well, yes, because I remember last year, they were a wagon. They were 31-1-2 or something like that.
10: I got ahead of myself last year.
9: I did too.
10: I thought this Avs team was going on to win the Cup. I thought it was easy.
9: If they get off to that kind of start, this is what I'll say. Hey, man, it is awesome. I love watching it. It's a ton of fun. But ultimately, we know what happened last year, and it turned out not to mean very much because they had, air quotes, one bad week. So would it be fun to see them be that good? Yes. Is it going to guarantee anything? I think I've learned my lesson.
10: I've learned my lesson as well. And we were picking Stanley Cup finalists the other day on the show, and I was like, I can't pick right now. The Avalanche haven't even played a game yet. I want to at least see them for 20 games before I make up my mind about what this team can do. So I'm with you on that. I want to see this regular season play out, and then I'll have a better idea at least of what to expect from this team. But even last year, you're right, it did burn. It burned you, it burned me, and I got ahead of myself with this Avs team. I thought they were going to go on to win the Stanley Cup and placed a couple wagers on it, and
8: ooh,
10: I was counting my money before it even got there.
8: That was painful then.
10: Yeah, oh yeah. I was like, oh, it's going to finish right around that time of the year, and then I'll be able to spend it on this stuff, and didn't quite work out that
8: way.
10: Yeah,
8: it never came back, did it? It just never came back. But I am excited about the Avs, but I'm just a little more relaxed because I believe they're going to be fine. I believe they're going to be a really good team, and I believe they are a cup contender. But if they're the President's Trophy winner, okay. Do I really care? Not really. I just want them to be. I would like them to finish first in the division so they get the benefit of that playoff matchup, because, you know, Minnesota and Dallas are still really good. And I'd like to avoid one of those teams in the second round. But other than that, Dante, I'm going to stay relaxed. That's my goal. That's my goal. I'll probably get wrapped up in it if they hit a little slump, but I got to stay relaxed.
10: I think the one thing I'm not going to be as relaxed about, and again, I'm still waiting 20 games or so, the goaltending.
8: That's fair.
10: That's the one topic that it's going to be. I'm going to be checking that in on a day-to-day basis, a game-to-game basis of I want to know how Mackenzie Blackwood's doing, and I want to make sure this Avs team's ready for a playoff run here and if Mackenzie Blackwood is the right guy to be in net during that run.
8: Hey, let's pick some games. College football, Air Force Navy, Service Academy game. By the way, have you ever been to a Service Academy game?
10: I have not.
8: Off the charts.
10: Okay.
8: Absolutely off the charts. If you guys can get down to an Air Force game, either tomorrow against Navy or when they play Army, it is special. It truly is an amazing atmosphere. Who you got?
10: I'm going to go Army. I'm going to pick against Navy. I'm going to pick against the hometown guys, unfortunately. But
8: look,
10: I think
8: at you. Look at you. All right, I'm going Air Force. Come on.
10: All right, I'll switch. I'll go Air Force as well. I'll pick the hometown guys.
8: CSU Oregon State, who you got? I got CSU. I think they're going to find a way to do it.
10: I think so, too. I think last week was a good step in the right direction. The offense looked incredible compared to what it looked like the week prior against BYU. I think if they play that version of offense, they can go out and win at home.
8: Isaac Wilson and the Buffs against Texas Tech.
10: I think they're competitive, but I'm going to lean Texas Tech.
8: I'm with you. I don't think it's going to be a blowout. Being in Boulder is going to be big. I think there's going to be some momentum there. I don't discount, you know, the CU Oklahoma, number 3 Oklahoma upset. I don't discount it totally, but Tech is really good. And you know the game I was referring to a number of years ago when CU upset Okie.
10: Yeah, Tech coming off a long week, too, close game, where I think they're going to get they got coached up pretty well this last week.
8: And the Broncos against the 49ers. Who you got? What's the score? Moment of truth. You want me to go first?
10: Yeah, you can go for it.
8: I can't shake it. I got to pick 49ers. I don't want to. They were my team growing up, but I'll pick the 49ers to get it done 26-20.
10: Oh, I'm going Broncos 28-24.
8: Okay.
10: That'd be a great start.
8: I would love that. I hope I'm wrong. I hope on Monday I'm eating crow on Denver Sports Tonight. Dante, have a great weekend. Enjoy the games, my friend.
10: You as well.
8: It's Dante Gomez. I'm Mike Rice. Thanks for hanging out with us. You guys enjoy the games as well. We'll talk to you Monday on Denver Sports Tonight. You can look all over, but no,
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21: The Patriots will be with our quarterback Christian Gonzalez and defensive tackle Christian Barmore. Both are dealing with shoulder injuries. Vikings receiver Justin Jefferson is out for Sunday's game against Miami due to an ankle injury. And the Ravens will not have outside linebacker Trey Hendrickson for their game against the Titans. He had surgery on his broken finger. Meanwhile, the Bears have yet to name a starting quarterback for their game against the Jets on Sunday. New York coach Aaron Glenn talked about adjusting during practice.
22: There's a good amount of studying that goes in. And as much as you can try to put guys in a box, you try to, obviously, man, with Caleb, the thing that you have to be ready for is just the off-scripted.
21: The Bears are coming off a win with Case Keenum at quarterback. to college football. Two unbeaten teams doing battle on ESPN there at the half. Virginia Tech and Pitt both looking to go 5-0. And it is Virginia Tech on top by a count of 24-21 as they reach the half. Meanwhile, Alabama has ruled out starting right tackle Javon James for Saturday's game against Mississippi State. He's been questionable due to a lower body injury. WNBA playoffs, the Wings and Valkyrie are about to get underway in a win-or-go-home game three. That game can be seen on ESPN2. Baseball playoffs continue tomorrow with four games in the division series on ESPN Radio.
0: Monday on the Rich Eisen Show. Week four of the National Football League season is mostly in the books. 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

0: 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Are we getting a preview coming up this weekend to possibly Super Bowl 61? 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
5: we are at a sold-out Yankee Stadium. The Yankees could close the series out, and the Red Sox are trying to extend it to a Game 3. Driven deep to right field. Abreu back on the track at the wall. See ya! A home run for Garcia.
6: We just continue to play our game.
5: High fly ball, right field and deep. Abreu back. He's on the track. He's at the wall. He leaps. See ya! A three-run home run from Bellinger. And the Yankees have broken it open. That'll do it. They sweep the arch-rival Red Sox out of the playoffs.
4: We are through the wild card round and on to the divisional series. AL East foes, the New York Yankees, and that will be the Tampa Bay Rays. They will meet up for a five-game series. Will the Bronx Bombers have their biggest star? Here's Yankees skipper Aaron Boone.
7: We'll see. He'll be working out today. He hit again live yesterday at Yankee Stadium. He's doing more today, I think, over at GMS and here. So, we'll make those calls probably later tonight.
8: And Aaron, has he run the bases yet?
7: I don't know if he's run the bases. He started running.
8: Do you need to see him run the bases before you could consider carrying?
7: No, sometimes running the base, like, they replicate things in other ways. So, I'll the trainers obviously will play a big part in this. As the day unfolds, we'll see where we're at and what it potentially looks like for the series.
4: So Aaron Judge, still an unknown. This we do know, who will get the ball for Game 1 for the Yankees. Aaron Boone will give it to right-hander Gerrit Cole. Not a hard decision, says Boone.
7: Carlos was in the mix for every game in the wild card series too. So, I mean, that's just how good we feel about where Carlos is with our four guys that we're obviously going to lean on here in the postseason. So, yeah, I mean, it was a conversation, but you know, an easy one for me. Once Garrett didn't pitch and that wild card was lined up here, we like him here and like him obviously kicking off the series for us and excited to give him the ball. But Carlos could, you know, probably slide in one of the home games.
4: Let's hear from the Game 1 arm. Gerrit Cole is looking forward to pitching at Tropicana.
9: It's a nice surface overall, and the game always starts on time, which, you know, having played like five doubleheaders this year, you know, some years you appreciate more than others, I guess. But overall, the environment is consistent. I think any pitcher kind of enjoys playing here in that regard.
4: Good to always start on time. As for the 98 win, Tampa Bay Rays with the league's 28th highest payroll. Here's Rays manager Kevin Cash, potentially facing the Yankees with or without Aaron Judge.
10: I look at Aaron Judge as being the best player in our sport when he's right. I mean, you got Unicorn and Shohei Ohtani. We don't see him very often. And then you got Aaron Judge. So it's different. I mean, the game planning, we haven't seen too many games with him not in it. It was a little odd going up to Yankee Stadium and not seeing him in there. But they have a very good lineup. They've been very good without him. I think it's incredibly impressive, the offensive success that they have had missing the best hitter in our sport.
4: Rays and the Yankees get going at 6:30 Eastern time. Another division round matchup falls within the same division as well. The Cleveland Guardians and the rebirth Chicago White Sox. Guardians manager Stephen Vogt on the divisional matchup.
11: I think there's familiarity there, and they have it with us. You know, and so this is three straight years where we've been fortunate to get to the postseason and found our way into playing a divisional opponent, which, you know them well. You've played them a lot. There's a little bit of a rivalry there because all 3 years it's kind of been that's who you've been racing with to get in. And so there's emotion. There's a lot of things that make this series really exciting. And but I do think it's there's no secrets. There's no secrets. We know them. They know us. And so it's just go out and execute. Let's see who can win three games before the other team.
4: White Sox and the Guardians in Cleveland at 1 o'clock Eastern time. You got the Dodgers matching up against the Braves. Here's Dodgers manager Dave Roberts on Facing Atlanta.
12: What makes a team like that dangerous is they've already been in the fight. They've already got their intensity up. They can manage emotions. They've come out of the series with some momentum coming out of winning a series. The advantage for us is we have an opportunity to not let their pitching staff come up for air. And how do you do that? You have to exhaust the starter tomorrow. You have to get in their pen, and you have to have them deploy arms as soon as possible and get that carousel going and continue to beat starters, and then you can suffocate them. But if you sit back and let that starter go six or seven innings, that now resets Penn, and it changes the dynamic of a series.
4: First pitch, 4 p.m. Eastern time in Los Angeles. We'll take a look at NFL Week 4 next. 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
1: suboptimal.
0: Clock, it's 10 in the morning. So, you know, and everybody thought how great the Rams would be, and they may well be that great, but they haven't started out that great. But I'll disagree with you on this, and I will say the game that you got to have eyeballs on is Kansas City at Las Vegas. Because the Raiders are the most surprising team in the league. Not only they're both undefeated, because with Mahomes, you think Kansas City can be undefeated in the first three games. No, no, no. The Raiders, who were 3-14 last year, the Raiders are undefeated. They're 3-0. Can they possibly actually beat Kansas City if Mahomes is healthy? Can they cover the 4.5 points? I mean, to me, when the Raiders are good, the NFL is better. Okay, it's important. And for me, it's a throwback kind of situation where you had Hank Stram and Al Davis. I haven't felt this way about the Raiders and the Chiefs in a long time because the Raiders have been nothing. So I think it's a big deal.
2: Tony, Fernando Mendoza, the number one overall pick, has all of these endorsements and commercials. He may not see the field this season. That's how
0: That's
2: good
0: right.
2: the Raiders
0: That's
2: shockingly right. are. And as a guy who does backup duty on a certain national program, I can relate to his frustration. But that is it. We are done.
3: How about that? 3-0 Raiders versus the 3-0 Chiefs in Las Vegas, 4:25 Eastern time on Sunday. 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
4: 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Coverage begins with the White Sox at the Guardians at 12:30 Eastern, followed by the Braves at the Dodgers. Then it's the Yankees at the Rays, and finally the Padres at the Brewers. 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
14: Caps coming across very quickly here. Dubois. And a shot. It's

0: Mahomes is healthy. Can they cover the 4.5 points? I mean, to me, when the Raiders are good, the NFL is better. Okay, that's one of the teams that it's important. And for me, it's a throwback kind of situation where you had Hank Stram and Al Davis. I haven't felt this way about the Raiders and the Chiefs in a long time because the Raiders have been nothing. So I think it's a big deal.
1: Tony, Fernando Mendoza, the number one overall pick, has all of these endorsements and commercials. He may not see the field this season. That's how that's good right. The Raiders that's shockingly right. are. And as a guy who does backup duty on a certain national program, I can relate to his frustration. But that is it. We are done.
2: How about that? 3-0 Raiders versus the 3-0 Chiefs in Las Vegas, 4:25 Eastern time on Sunday. Our top sound is next. This is SportsCenter All Night on ESPN Radio.
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2: 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I'm Judson Richards. 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
10: Caps coming across very quickly here. Dubois, and a shot attempt, they score! Tuck cleans up the rebound! He's got his second of the game! Oh, baby! 5:37 to go! Here in the first period, it's 3-0 Washington!
3: Number four.
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10: Trips to the right, second down and 8 here at the 38-yard line. Here's Hyman again through the right side, 30. Cuts left, 25, 20, 15, 10, 5, touchdown!
3: Number 3.
2: And in Winnipeg, the Bruins won in overtime. Here is the call of that winning goal on 98.5 The Sports Hub.
15: Dion, deflected pass. Pastrnak's got it. Peterka joins him on the rush. Pastrnak trying to flip one ahead. He's got Peterka coming down the middle, and he scores! J.J. Peterka, the overtime game winner! And the Bruins take it 4-3.
3: Number 2.
2: The Valkyries advance to the semifinals of the WNBA playoffs, and Gabby Williams, two-pointer late, put them up for good. ESPN2 had the call.
16: Golden State with one timeout and their reset remaining. Dallas with just their reset left. Williams springs free. Her jumper is good. Golden State back in front, 1:17 to go.
3: Number 1.
2: And finally, came down to the wire in Blacksburg, and Pitt was the team that remained unbeaten. The call on the Pitt Panthers Radio Network.
17: This will be Love's 36-yard field goal attempt. Tutton holding, Epling snapping from the right hash. Good snap. The ball is down. The kick is on its way. The kick is up and good. Said no go. The Panthers win. A big upset in Blacksburg.
2: Oh, what a Friday it was. That was our top sound. Let's stick with some more hockey here on SportsCenter All Night. In Dallas, Blues in control of the Stars. We go to period number 2.
15: Blues strip it loose in. Broberg, wide open net. They score! Dalibor Dvorsky. As the Blues caught Ottinger, who had fell to the ice. 2-0 St. Louis, 6:55 to play, second period.
2: That highlight heard on 101 ESPN. Blues blanked the Stars with a final of 4-0. There was only one goal scored between the Red Wings and the Rangers, and this was it.
15: Tolvanen, left wing side, finds a man, Will Cooley. Now Perreault pulls up, right wing circle, up top, Durzi, he scores! A blast from Sean Durzi, a power play goal, and the Rangers off to a torrid start, have the first 6 shots of the game, and get the first goal on the power play.
2: That was the call on 880 ESPN New York. Rangers hang on to win it with a final of 1-0. In Las Vegas, Golden Knights hosting the Anaheim Ducks for the Ducks' first game of the year. Anaheim's Leo Carlson had a goal and an assist, and the Ducks open the season by holding off the Vegas Golden Knights 4-3. That will do it for us here at SportsCenter All Night. For our producer, Stephen Risser, our technical director is Michael Williams and Carmen Kahlo. I'm Judson Richards. Don't go anywhere. Best of ESPN Radio is next. 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

0: Noon. 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
1: Sylvester Stallone here on the Rich Eisen Show. The Steps, a memoir, is available wherever you get your books. And, you know, I cover the NFL draft for the NFL Network, and that the draft one year in Philadelphia, the draft hall was a makeshift draft hall on the steps of that Philadelphia Art Museum.
2: Oh, really?
1: And off to the side was the stat was, you know, they had to move the statue for just a few days, and they moved the statue to the side of the stage, and the number of people that were lined up to take a photograph with that statue rather than the actual NFL draft stage in the Ben Franklin, you know, parkway that was behind it. It's amazing, you know, and so it's an indelible film that you made, and that you're obviously, you know, chronicling your lead up to it. But when was the first time you started putting pen to paper about Rocky Balboa, Sylvester?
2: I had written probably about 10 screenplays that were pretty mediocre. But again, it's a skill set that takes a lot of work, and it's all about reduction, Rich. In other words, you take a sentence that's 25 words. Mm-hmm. Anyone can do that. That's just typing, and then you reduce it to 10. And those 10 words got to make sense with the next 10 words. It becomes kind of like literary math. All the words have to add up to telling the story. Well, that takes a lot of practice. So when I went to California, I finally figured I couldn't stay in New York anymore. I pretty much bombed out as much as I could. And I made a couple of dollars

0: actually beat Kansas City if Mahomes is healthy? Can they cover the 4.5 points? I mean, to me, when the Raiders are good, the NFL is better. Okay, that's one of the teams it's important. And for me, it's a throwback kind of situation where you had Hank Stram and Al Davis. I haven't felt this way about the Raiders and the Chiefs in a long time because the Raiders have been nothing. So I think it's a big deal.
1: Tony, Fernando Mendoza, the number one overall pick, has all of these endorsements and commercials. He may not see the field this season. That's how the Raiders shockingly are. And as a guy who does backup duty on a certain national program, I can relate to his frustration. But that is it. We are done.
2: How about that? 3-0 Raiders versus the 3-0 Chiefs in Las Vegas, 4:25 Eastern time on Sunday. Our top sound is next. This is SportsCenter All Night on ESPN Radio.
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1: 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I'm Judson Richards. We will do that hockey momentarily, but first, here is our top sound.
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11: Caps coming across very quickly here. Dubois. And a shot attempt.
2: number four.
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0: Trips to the right, second down and eight here at the 38-yard line. Here's Hyman again through the right side, 30. Cuts left, 25, 20, 15, 10, 5, touchdown!
2: Number three.
1: And in Winnipeg, the Bruins won in overtime. Here is the call of that winning goal on 98.5 The Sports Hub.
5: Dion, deflected pass. Pasternak's got it. Paterka joins him on the rush. Pasta trying to pull one ahead. He's got Paterka coming down the middle, and he scores! J.J. Paterka, the overtime game winner! And the Bruins take it 4-3.
2: Number two.
1: The Valkyries advance to the semifinals of the WNBA playoffs, and Gabby Williams' two-pointer late put them up for good. ESPN2 had the call.
6: Golden State with one timeout in their reset remaining. Dallas with just their reset left. Williams springs free. Her jumper is good. Golden State back in front, 1:17 to go.
2: Number one.
1: And finally, it came down to the wire in Blacksburg, and Pitt was the team that remained unbeaten. The call on the Pitt Panthers radio network.
11: This will be Love's 36-yard field goal attempt. Tutton holding, Epling snapping from the right hash. Good snap. The ball is down. The kick is on its way. The kick is up and good.
12: Said no go. The Panthers win. A big upset in Blacksburg.
1: Oh, what a Friday it was. That was our top sound. Let's stick with some more hockey here on SportsCenter all night. In Dallas, Blues in control of the Stars. We go to period number two.
5: Blues strip it loose in. Broberg, wide open net. They score! As the Blues caught Ottinger, who had fell to the ice. 2-0 St. Louis, 6:55 to play, second period.
1: That highlight heard on 101 ESPN. Blues blanked the Stars with a final of 4-0. There was only one goal scored between the Red Wings and the Rangers, and this was it.
5: Tolvanen, left wing side, finds a man, Will Cooley. Now Perreault pulls up, right wing circle, up top, Durzi, he scores! A blast from Sean Durzi, a power play goal, and the Rangers off to a torrid start, have the first six shots of the game, and get the first goal on the power play.
1: 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In Vegas, Ducks pouring it on the Golden Knights, second period.
13: Behind the net, Mitrikov tries the near boards. Greer put this one off his blade, and it's kept in midair play by the Golden Knights. 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Picked up in flight, though. Right side cutter. 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It's still loose. Carlson on the follow-up makes it 4-0.
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12: 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Getting to the 10, down to the 5. Knifes into the end zone for the touchdown.
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12: 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Into the end zone. 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
1: 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Week 4 of the NFL season is bubbling to the surface. We'll preview a number of matchups there. We've got Friday Night Lights, the college football edition to get to, but we will begin in the playoffs of the WNBA. Now, already in the first round, the one seed went down as the Lynx were swept by the eight-seeded Liberty. Now, the two seed, Golden State Valkyries, playing a winner-take-all game 3 at home against the seventh seed Dallas Wings. Winner advances to the semifinals. We go to the fourth quarter. This Dallas Wing was flying high on her way to 30.
6: Ogunbowale off one leg, able to knock it in again. Ogunbowale with a 30-burger in game 3. Timeout, Golden State.
1: Call on ESPN2. The back-and-forth game continues. Valkyries down a point in the final minutes.
6: Golden State with one timeout in their reset remaining. Dallas with just their reset left. Williams springs free. Her jumper is good. Golden State back in front. 1:17 to go.
1: The shot is good there. Could the Valkyries close it out and advance? The call on ESPN2.
6: To make it a two-possession game, she got it. Four-point lead. Dallas out of timeouts. Beckers across the timeline. The heave is off. Golden State has its very first playoff series win. The Valkyries take down the Wings in dramatic fashion here at Valhalla.
1: survive and advance. That's what the Valkyries did to beat the Dallas Wings. 19 points, 4 boards for Williams. She joined Angel Gray after the win.
3: Gabby, with George Lucas in the building, of course, the Force had to be with Valhalla tonight. Down 16 points. What exactly was going through your mind, through this team's mind, in order to have this comeback win?
4: We heard many conversations with you and Coach as well. You only had 2 points in the first half, 17, 19 actually, to finish this ball game, 17 in the second half. What was going through your mind and about how you got into your flow state?
7: My teammates, they just opened up everything for me, obviously. Y'all love to do it. Y'all, like, good thing I got a good skincare routine. Obviously, Dallas adjusted really well. Alicia Clark is one of the best defenders in this league. My teammates got going, and that opened things up for me in the second half.
4: You mentioned your teammates, the chemistry for this team. Everyone talks about amongst this league, Veronica Burton and Tiffany Hayes, the impact that they were able to make. Can you speak to it?
7: It was, yeah. I mean, they just set the tempo. They set the tone. Kia Stokes and Kyla Charles made game-winning plays tonight. Absolutely game-winning. That's why Kia's a 2-time WNBA champion. And Kai, man, she just makes things that just let us breathe, I guess. I don't know how to say it, but I just feel good when Kai's on the floor.
4: You talked about you having fun, the joy that you've been able to play with this year, and Natalie Akase breathing so much of that life into you. Can you talk to that relationship and what it's like to get the franchise's first series win?
7: I was telling Rebecca and Ryan before the game that Valhalla has been my safe place. And that's what gives me confidence. It gives us all confidence because we get to be our authentic selves here. And it's honestly like, there's some magic in this building. I swear there is.
4: When the clock hit zeros, you were visibly emotional. What was running through your mind?
7: Man, I'm happy. I don't care. I'm happy. I'm late right now.
4: Congrats, and we'll see you in the semis.
1: All right, that was Gabby Williams with Angel Gray. On the losing side, here's Wings head coach Jose Fernandez.
8: You know, very grateful for the staff that we put together and the team that I coached all year long. You know, coming into a franchise that won 10 games last year and winning 27. Putting yourself in a position where you're probably 15 minutes away to go to the semis. With a roster that will deplete from injuries. First round pick, also our best perimeter defender. Shooter. And Ron Smith, our best interior defender. For this group to come in here and do what they did. And still continue to fight and prepare and believe in and play for one another. Extremely proud of that.
1: That was Dallas Wings head coach Jose Fernandez. Golden State will face the Las Vegas Aces in the second round beginning on Sunday. You're listening to SportsCenter All Night on ESPN Radio. To college football we go now. Two undefeateds in the ACC showdown on Friday night. Lane Stadium in Blacksburg, Virginia. 4-0 Virginia Tech hosting 4-0 Pitt Panthers. What a game this was. Third quarter now. Pitt with the ball trailing, but not for long.
9: And the give is off the left side and loose, getting to the 10, down to the 5. Knifes into the end zone for the touchdown. Damon Ferguson, showing great patience, went out to his left and then cut it back. And he did a little zig and a zag. And the freshman from Gwin Oak, Maryland, scores.
1: The call on Pitt Panthers Radio Network, and the Panthers continued it in the fourth.
9: Panthers needed 5. Lee picks up 6 and a first down at the 29. Now they throw the pass down the field. Touchdown for the Panthers on the right pylon, pulling it in and backing it up and going in the end zone is Blue Hicks. Blue Hicks gives the Panthers additional lead.
1: That score would make it 34-24, but Virginia Tech would add a touchdown and a safety late to pull within 2. That would set up a 36-yard field goal to win it with the clock set to expire.
9: This will be Love's 36-yard field goal attempt. Totten holding, Epling snapping from the right hash. Good snap. The ball is down. The kick is on its way. The kick is up and good. Said no go. The Panthers win a big upset in Blacksburg.
0: Pitt Panthers improved to 5-0 on the season with that. Pittsburgh trailed 14-0, but scored 21 unanswered points to come from behind despite losing starting quarterback Mason Heinchel to an injury on the fourth play of the second half. Here's Pitt head coach Pat Narduzzi on ESPN.
5: Coach Narduzzi, what are your emotions right now?
10: Wow. We got a hell of a football team. Now, any of those voters out there, if they wake their ass up, okay, they might figure that out, okay? And I'll tell you what, we beat a damn good football team in Virginia Tech, but I can't say enough. We got four turnovers defensively. Offense made plays when they needed to, and we got that dub.
5: Well said. An unfortunate storyline is your starting quarterback, Mason Heinchel, goes down. Insert into the chat, Holden Garner. What did you see from him tonight?
10: You know, he did some nice things. I mean, he hadn't played a whole lot of football, but did he throw any interceptions? No. He made plays, and he made enough plays to get a W.
5: Is it safe to say Enter Sandman will no longer be on the playlist at practice?
10: It won't be. It might be in that locker room. I guarantee you that.
0: The Pitt Panthers 5-0 for the second time in 3 years. All right, a Big Ten battle in Evanston at newly built Ryan Field, home of the 2-1 Northwestern Wildcats, hosting a 3-1 Penn State team. First quarter, Northwestern establish the ground game.
11: Childs under center on second and goal. Aiden Childs sneaking for it off the left side into the end zone. Touchdown! Aiden Childs with the first touchdown in the new Ryan Field. And the Wildcats, with some history, extend the lead here in the first quarter.
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11: Trips to the right, second down and eight here at the 38-yard line. Here's Hyman again through the right side, 30, cuts left, 25, 20, 15, 10, 5, touchdown!
0: And if you thought to yourself, well, Penn State is going to stop the run at some point, no, it didn't stop there either.
11: And Childs will give it off. Kamalafe powers his way into the end zone. Touchdown. So Caleb gets the touchdown anyway. And now the Wildcats have put up 30 points. And they extend the lead here with a minute 13 to go in the third quarter. It's 30-7.
0: Northwestern set season highs with 413 yards rushing and 506 yards overall. Wildcats pound Penn State 34-13 in the first ever game at the new Ryan Field. All right, let's preview some of the big time matchups later on today. How about number 14, Iowa, hosting fifth ranked Ohio State? ESPN college football analyst Nick Saban, also a pretty good ball coach in his heyday on the Pat McAfee Show, says Iowa is his super dog matchup.
13: I want to tell these folks right here, this is an announcement that I should not make. I picked Iowa as my super dog for the game tomorrow.
14: Oh! Oh! Love it! Oh! Wow.
26: They got a cover?
27: Whoa. Don't ask a follow-up.
14: Yeah, shut up.
26: No follow-up.
14: I didn't.
26: Of course.
27: Nick Saban starting Let's Go Hawks chants in Iowa City. College football is the greatest.
0: All right, so the Buckeyes will have to match up against Iowa in one of the best college football venues in the country, Kinnick Stadium. Here's Buckeyes head coach Ryan Day.
28: It's a very difficult place to play. You just see teams who go in there. And like you said, first off, you got just the environment in general. It's a loud environment, so we got to be able to handle that part of it. But this is a big opportunity for our team, I think, to go onto a tough road environment against a very good team and go get a win.
0: That one kicks off at 3:30 Eastern time today. About number 16, Mississippi State hosting number 7, Alabama, a matchup that began back in 1896. This will be the 109th meeting all time. Host of ESPN Radio's The Golics, Mike Golic Jr., says this could be the game of the weekend.
15: Mississippi State giving up, I think, over 400 yards in each of the last two games. I do worry about that, this offense for Kalen DeBoer right now. I mean, Ryan Coleman-Williams, who had been left for dead by so many people, gets the video game cover and then largely disappears last season. It seems to be factoring back into the offense again. The line looks better. There's a lot to like about this Bama squad here. I think this is going to be a really good game. I think we're going to see well-quarterbacked moments from both, but I do think Alabama has what it takes to get it done and looks like an improved team for DeBoer.
0: ESPN college football analyst Greg McElroy on SportsCenter on what impresses him about Bama quarterback Keelon Russell.
16: Right now, Kev, it's amazing to watch him throw the ball down the field. I mean, it's the deep ball's got like a tracking device. I mean, it's on time, it's on target, it's in stride. And against South Carolina, I mean, he threw three touchdown passes that went 30-plus yards. He is in the last two games, he's 44 of 57 for 685 and seven touchdowns, and he's averaging more than 10 yards an attempt. So every time he lets it go, Alabama's moving the chains. And you look at just how he's progressing, it's really been remarkable. He looks more and more comfortable each and every week.
0: Here's more from Greg McElroy on Mississippi State quarterback Kamario Taylor.
16: He's going to make the defense wrong regardless. Very heavily predicated on the RPO. So he's reading linebackers. He's reading secondary defenders. The ball goes in the belly of the back. He's looking at the second level, and he gets the ball out really quickly. And if he guesses wrong, you still can't tackle him. That's how you have 14 touchdown passes already. He's tied for the most in the FBS. Nine of those are from 20-plus yards. That's also the most in the country. He's hitting the ball down the field in a really big way. And Alabama's own defensive coordinator said that playing him is about as good a quarterback as we've played against. And that's saying a lot considering he played against Fernando Mendoza in the Rose Bowl last year.
0: All right, that kid kicks off at noon Eastern time. You can watch it on ABC. How about unranked Clemson hosting fourth-ranked Miami Hurricanes? The all-time series between the schools is deadlocked at 7-7. Here's Canes head coach Mario Cristobal.
17: They didn't get off to the start they wanted in game one, but since then I've been playing really high-level football in a lot of different ways. To give you an idea, the last three games, they are 3-0. In that 3-0 span, they've outscored their opponents and doubled the amount of opponent points in terms of what they've done offensively. They have, they're averaging almost 200 yards rushing a game, allowing only 12 points a game, and forcing five turnovers, holding opponents to a very low third down percentage conversion rate. Particularly important to mention is their second half. They do a great job adjusting. In the second half, I don't believe they have a lot of touchdown.
0: Now from Bussin and Pate, here's Will Compton.
18: Here's what you got to watch for. It's how is Clemson going to defend Malachi Toney? We all know this is one of the best players in the country. And Malachi Toney, he feasts on man-to-man coverage. Clemson loves to play man-to-man coverage. They like to have a robber. They like to have a hole player, a rat player. What you want to watch for is if somebody, what we called it defensively, was double the star. So that hole player, that robber player, get an extra set of eyes on Toney. Because if they do have a good game plan defensively for Malachi Toney, I do like the pass rush of Clemson. London Barrett will help both guys that can get after the quarterback. Because I'm not fully sold on Miami's offensive line yet. They had some leakage against a couple teams, Wake Forest in particular. So I'm going to go off the bus. I don't think it's going to be a splattering. Now, don't get me wrong. Do I think Clemson's going to win this game? No. However, this is where they make it interesting. It could be a lower scoring game. That's what you want to look out for.
0: Clemson, Miami, 7:30 Eastern time. That game will kick off and you can watch it on ABC. All right, coming up next, we will dive in the divisional rounds around Major League Baseball in the playoffs. What does Aaron Boone, the manager of the Yankees, expect from Aaron Judge? You'll hear from him next. 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

0: All right, in the Bay Area now, the 49ers look like they could be a problem this year. 3-0 start for the Niners facing the 2-1 Denver Broncos on Sunday. ESPN NFL analyst Dan Orlovsky says the 49ers quarterback Brock Purdy is outplaying them all.
1: Oh, he's the best quarterback in football right now. There's no one playing the position better. If you tell me Josh Allen, I'll tell you Brock Purdy. If you tell me Patrick, I'll tell you Brock Purdy. When it comes to this, we often hear the phrase neck up. There's no one playing faster from the neck up than Brock Purdy without being hurried. There's no one playing calmer from the neck down. And to do both of those at the same time makes you very rare.
0: Now let's hear from, pardon the interruption, crew, on what's the most intriguing matchup for week four. Tony Kornheiser and Pablo Torre discuss.
2: All right, Pablo, what is the most intriguing week four NFL storyline?
3: What's going on with the Eagles and how worried should Philadelphia be? Tony, there's a lot going on in Philly. Sixers, Phillies, not great over there. This defense, though, the Eagles defense, just months ago, it felt like they were great. They were a contender. We should be afraid of the Eagles because the defense is that fearsome. And I don't know why they are the opposite. It is stunning. It feels like perhaps a thing you can't quite solve. It feels like an investigation that I don't know if I can get to the bottom of, frankly.
2: So you think it's the Eagles against the Rams. And I agree that that's an important game. And I think the Rams, I've said this before, the Rams' schedule has been impossible geographically to this point. They start out in Australia. They go to sea level at Los Angeles. They go to altitude in Denver. And now they have to go across the entire country, play in Philadelphia where their body clock, it's 10 in the morning. So, you know, and everybody thought how great the Rams would be, and they may well be that great, but they haven't started out that great. But I'll disagree with you on this, and I will say the game that you got to have eyeballs on is Kansas City at Las Vegas. Because the Raiders are the most surprising team in the league. Not only they're both undefeated, because with Mahomes, you think Kansas City can be undefeated in the first three games. No, no, no. The Raiders, who were 3-14 last year, the Raiders are undefeated. They're 3-0. Can they possibly actually beat Kansas City if Mahomes is healthy? Can they cover the 4.5 points? I mean, to me, when the Raiders are good, the NFL is better. Okay, it's important. And for me, it's a throwback kind of situation where you had Hank Stram and Al Davis. I haven't felt this way about the Raiders and the Chiefs in a long time because the Raiders have been nothing. So I think it's a big deal.
3: Tony, Fernando Mendoza, the number one overall pick, has all of these endorsements and commercials. He may not see the field this season. That's how good the Raiders shockingly are. And as a guy who does backup duty on a certain national program, I can relate to his frustration. But that is it. We are done.
0: How about that? 3-0 Raiders versus the 3-0 Chiefs in Las Vegas, 4:25 Eastern time on Sunday. Our top sound is next. 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
0: All right, coming up next, if you have seen Caitlin Clark play live, we want to hear from you. 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

ESPN, if you want to jump in with us, we've got the topic, okay, related to many of today's college football matchups. And your job is to call, and we're going to try to check off as many squares as we can. 888-SAY-ESPN, 888-729-3776. I'm Aaron Goldhammer. He's Lance Meadow. Lance, speaking of check off, okay, follow this. We don't talk about Moscow, Idaho on

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0: as many sacks as possible because they just wanted to break that record. They knew they had no chance to win. Now they're actually putting out winning performances and getting big stops at the end of these games. Look, I watch the Browns every week. I have not missed Myles Garrett once. I have a feeling at some point this year I'm going to look at my wife while we're sitting in the basement and say, hey, you know, I miss my, it'd be nice to have 95 on the team.
1: You can't make that claim after four games of the season, Evan. I'm sorry. It's going to balance out. It's the law of average, as I like to call it, in the world of sports. And you're going to need an elite pass rusher, especially as this season plays out. And Deshaun Watson maybe comes back down to earth a little bit in terms of his efficiency in the fourth quarter. There is no way you could sell me that the Browns are better off with one of the best pass rushers in the National Football League and maybe one of the best of all time.
0: Well, he's not playing for anybody right now.
1: Well, of course, he's sidelined. But you're going to tell me the Rams are not missing him right now? Especially Aaron Donald's not playing this weekend, Hammer.
0: Yeah, but let's wait for a little more than 4 weeks to play out before we declare that. But I actually think it was a good trade for the Browns. I think it might be a good trade for both teams because Miles is moving into the more injured part of his career. Chris Canty got a nomination, also multiple from Unsportsmanlike. Because Canty is you can't be on sports talk radio and be hating on video games. What?
2: You're not going to let your kid play video games?
3: No.
2: Why?
3: Well, exactly why, Pat? It's not like he has to have it. It's not like he needs it. Video games are not essential to development of a child.
2: Yeah, they kind of are.
3: They're not.
2: They're so
3: but
2: fun.
3: But they're not.
0: Lance, did you have Nintendo growing up or no?
1: I had Atari. I was old school. I went from Atari to Sega Genesis to PlayStation, okay? Yep. That is my process. I know the audience was dying to take notes on this, so I'm glad I had the opportunity
0: in this public forum to do that. You had an Atari? What game did you play on Atari? Pong?
1: Played all of the various different games. There was a table tennis one, from what I remember. Oh, I had at least a good 15 to 20 games. I mean, I was living the life of luxury.
0: Lance,
1: I had
0: an Apple IIe computer, and I played Jordan versus Bird. Do you remember? It was like a one-on-one, pixelated. And yes, I think video games are an integral part of any child's education and very important to their development.
1: They can stimulate your brain a little bit.
0: Yeah. My dad played in the NFL, but I am not allowed to have Madden. What kind of house are they raising over there at the Canties? Lance, I don't know. Dan Orlovsky also had one that got him nominated. He is an ESPN NFL analyst. Lance, how would you set this one up?
1: Yeah, Brock Purdy was the center of this conversation, and he is putting Purdy on a pedestal. Take a listen.
4: Oh, he's the best quarterback in football right now. There's no one playing the position better. If you tell me Josh Allen, I'll tell you Brock Purdy. If you tell me Patrick, I'll tell you Brock Purdy. When it comes to this, we often hear the phrase neck up. There's no one playing faster from the neck up than Brock Purdy without being hurried. There's no one playing calmer from the neck down. And to do both of those at the same time makes you very rare.
0: All right, I don't want to sound like I'm crapping on Brock Purdy because the Niners are off to a great start overcoming all these injuries and everything. Lance, who'd you rather have, Josh Allen or Brock Purdy? I can't even believe I'm asking that question.
1: I don't know. Can I get back to you perhaps in a future edition of Hammer and Emmett? Of course, I'm going to go with Josh Allen, and the athleticism alone, I think, is the separator. Not to say Purdy is
0: Purdy's a really good quarterback.
1: Of course he's a solid quarterback.
0: He had Mahomes in overtime in the Super Bowl, but Mahomes also won the game. So I think that tells you you'd rather have Patrick Mahomes than Purdy, too.
1: You know what I have a problem with respect to Orlovsky? There's so much that he had to backpedal with that statement from the neck up. Well, Josh Allen is the best quarterback when he has a double loop on his cleats on a random Tuesday evening. I mean, what are we doing here? How many different categories?
0: Josh Allen's the best quarterback from the neck down. You know, and
1: I'm not touching that with a 10-foot pole.
0: Hold on, though. You don't throw the ball with your head. You don't run the ball. You don't run with your head. Like, you know, you could say you think that his mind is the best of any. Okay, well, body matters too. This is sports, you know.
1: Gotta be able to hustle.
0: That's all I'm saying. I'm not going anywhere else other than. I'm focused on arms and legs.
1: I'm so glad you clarified that. Yeah.
0: Those
1: are
0: the
1: body parts.
0: I was taking
1: it more towards rated R, but I'm glad you brought us back to PG.
0: No, you were thinking rated NC-17 R. We're not exactly getting it.
1: Yeah, we were still in video game mode. Yeah.
0: Lance has to go up to call the Ivy League. Our college campus tour is next. This has been Hammer and Evan.
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20: Information presented on this program is believed to be factual and up-to-date, but we do not guarantee its accuracy and it should not be regarded as a complete analysis of the subjects discussed. Discussions and answers to questions do not involve the rendering of personalized investment advice, but are limited to the dissemination of general information. A professional advisor should be consulted before implementing any of the options presented. Encompass More Asset Management is registered as an investment advisor with the SEC and only transacts business in states where it is properly registered or is excluded or exempted from registration requirements. Registration with the SEC does not imply a certain level of skill or training.
21: Retirement doesn't always begin on the date you circled years ago. This week, we're looking at what happens when retirement arrives early. Social Security second thoughts, required withdrawals, and a mailbag built around the conversations that people are actually having at home. That and a lot more coming up next.
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23: We don't know how long we're going to live, but we got a plan to live a long life.
22: Helping you achieve your ideal retirement.
23: That's part of what I help people with is just uncovering what are we working with.
22: And now, Mile High Money.
1: with Adam Mueller.
2: When retirement arrives early, this is going to be a good show. Hey, welcome everybody to Mile High Money with Adam Mueller. I'm Jackie Selby. Adam Mueller, how are you doing?
23: Jackie, I'm doing good. I always like to say I'm blessed. I'm grateful. Life is good. I'll tell you. So this week, so my son comes home with homework, and my wife usually is the one to help out with that. And, you know, for her, she comes from a really intelligent family. You know, both of her folks were members of Mensa and engineers. And so for her, you know, she breezed through law school, breezed through the bar exam. And so she helps out with most of the homework. That's kind of what she's done. And but my son Jackson, so he's in seventh grade, and he is in an elective finance class.
2: Oh, dear.
23: Which is
2: okay.
23: Pretty cool. And so, you know, they were joking with me because they were, you know, cracking up and going, "Hey, Dad, now we've got some homework that you can actually
2: help with."
23: That you
2: can help with.
23: And so he brings home this, you know, fill in the blank, and you know, there's probably 20 questions there, and you know, what is inflation? You know, taxes, what's a bull market, a bear market, what's the stock market, you know, what's an individual stock, what's a bond, what's a CD, what's an interest rate. And I just thought that that was such, it was so cool. I was blown away that that's finally what we're teaching in schools. I mean, it's only taken how long? And so I was excited about that. But you know what? It was an elective. So I feel like that's a class that should be pushed down everyone. Yeah.
2: Yes.
23: Why not? But so anyway, so we did that. We filled that out, and you know, I talked to him, and it's a lot of the same stuff that we're going over on our show. You know,
2: good.
23: Education that we're doing in our show every week. But so then there's a game that you play. And so he's going through this game with me, and how the game works is it's over a 20-year time frame.
2: All right.
23: And you start with, they give you $5,000 every 6 months. So at the beginning of the year, you get $5,000, and then 6 months in, you get another $5,000. And what you're trying to do is you're trying to grow your money to the biggest possible nest egg you can have mm-hmm. over a 20-year time frame. And so after every year or two, they give you new investment vehicles that you can go into. And so the first one is they give you, here's your $5,000, and you can keep it in cash. They call it pocket cash, or you can put it in your checking or savings account. So the first thing you do is, you know, you put it into the savings account. And then after that first year, they go, okay, you've unlocked a new investment vehicle. And what comes up next is a CD. You know, a certificate of disappointment.
2: Yeah,
23: and
2: I was gonna say, you know, that's what you
23: so
2: call
23: just,
2: it. Yeah.
23: It's just funny though, going through this with my, so that, you know, but the interest rate that they're showing on this, it you know, it depends on the different years. So they illustrate years anywhere from, I think, about the 1970s to today, and it's different 20-year time frames. And so that's your next investment vehicle is a CD, and there are different interest rates there. And then, you know, 6 months later, they unlock this new investment vehicle, and it's a bond. Right, it's a mm-hmm. government bond. And then after that, you get index funds, then you got individual stocks, then you got commodities, you got wheat, corn, gold. But it's just so cool because it's almost like you're day trading this stuff though. You're
2: oh, wow.
23: Getting in, getting out, going into the different vehicles. And so then he's, you know, we did this a couple times. It's super addicting. It really is. You're going, how can I grow my money to the biggest nest egg I can over 20 years? And he's figuring out that, you know, if you pick some good individual stocks, and they, you know, they give you different individual stocks to pull from, or, you know, the computer, you're playing against the computer, and the computer always does 100% in index funds. That's all it does. And so you're compared to the computer. And but it's just funny because, you know, my daughter Jordan, so she started playing. And she's all commodities and all individual stocks. That's all she does, you know, and that's kind of her personality, you know, all risk, all reward.
2: Oh, yeah,
23: I'm going big. I'm, you know, and then my wife, of course, she is the pocket cash queen, you know, and the computer's going, you've got too much cash, lady. You got to invest it. You got to invest it. But what a neat game. And how great is that, that, you know, over at Mountain Ridge Middle School, that's what they're doing in an elective finance class. I was blown away because I've been waiting for this to happen. And at least once a week when I'm meeting with people and they come into my office and they go, how come I never learned this? Why wasn't I taught this in college or high school or middle school or elementary school? Because I mean, it's pretty important to understand this stuff.
2: It is. That is spot on. Why weren't we taught it? But we knew this was going to be coming down. But it does need to be a requirement, not just an elective. But I am so proud of Jackson for dragging all of you into it.
23: I know. It's good. And it's so funny for him talking to. So we were watching the Bronco game. And what a, I don't know if you saw the Bronco game. I mean, no points in the first half.
2: Scared me to death.
23: We're down 16 to nothing. And then what a great second half. What an exciting, exciting game. But gosh, we have such a start, slow start every week. It's, and so, but they're winning. You know, at the end of the day, are you winning? And they're winning, but they got to get a little bit more consistent and try to come out a little bit stronger. But it's funny. So my wife and me are watching the Bronco game, and my son and my daughter were playing that investment game. And he's going and teaching her, well, here's, you know, here's what a bond is. Here's why dad doesn't like bonds.
2: Oh,
23: they're,
2: wow.
23: They're a waste of time because you're only making 5% when in this game we can go into a 3-month CD and they'll pay you the same amount. So just having him explain that to her, it was pretty cool. And you know, so anyway, so that was I'm all worked up about that because I think it's just so cool. And
2: I would be too stuff. I guess we know who's going to be taking over your firm AJM Financial when you decide to retire. Jackson is going to be
23: I still got a little ways before that happens.
2: I know you do, but seriously, if he's interested in the topic, that's really good to know. Hey, Adam's available at 800-467-0737, 800-467-0737. Call him up and say, hey, why don't you like bonds? Come on, man. I got bonds in my portfolio. What the? Right? I mean, that's a fair question.
23: Yeah, absolutely. And most of the people that come in, Jackie, and I kind of know we got off on one here, but that's the first thing that we do with people. They come in, get a handshake, have a cup of coffee, and go, here's our portfolio. Here's what we're dealing with. Is there a way that we can improve this? You know, what is your portfolio actually doing? What are the fees that we're paying? What is the risks that we're taking? What's the return that we're getting? And does all that match up? Does that align? You know, and the market's been great over the last 10 years, 20 years. I mean, just the market is going up. And so people go, well, the market's going up. My accounts are going up. You know, everything's groovy and I don't have to worry. But when you really go in and look at what they have, usually there's a portion of that portfolio that's just dragging them down. That's dead weight. That's going the wrong way. And so is there something better that we can do with those funds? Is there a better, smarter, cheaper, safer, more efficient way of doing things? And, you know, this is the Mile High Money Show. We do this every week, every weekend. We have this educational program that we put on and that's what it's all about. Again, is there a better way of doing things? Is there a smarter, is there a more efficient way of doing things? And who are you working with? Why are you working with them? And so I'm a big fan of education. I'm a big fan of transparency. I'm a big fan of the Broncos and the Nuggets. And you know, I'm a Colorado guy. I was born and raised here. Denver's changing. Colorado's changing. I'll tell you, I've been thinking about that a lot. I don't go downtown anymore. I don't take my kids downtown anymore. It's changing. You know, we're turning into a big city, which I don't know if I like it or not, but you know, I was born here, raised here. This is where I call home. I don't know where else I'd go. I love it here, but we're changing.
2: So no more walking the 16th Street Mall after dark?
23: No, I don't get down there very much. I'm kind of in my little bubble here. I prefer going south rather than north for whatever reason.
2: No, I know what you mean, but people used to go out to dinner and walk the mall before any activity there at the Pepsi Center / Ball Center, whatever we're calling it these days, right, before a game.
23: I know. We had an office. So, you know, in my background is, you know, I started in this business 25 years ago, Jackie, and I started with a big insurance company. And, you know, I always share a lot of the same stories because I feel like people relate and they like hearing what I have to say about my past, my background. And so, yeah, we had an office downtown right on the 16th Street Mall. I was down there for 7 years. And, you know, it was a pretty happening spot.
2: Yes.
23: And it just isn't anymore. And, you know, so I'm hoping we can get things turned around and cleaned up down there. I was down there for 7 years and then I moved to an office off of Colorado Boulevard. And then now I've been in the tech center for the last, I don't know, probably 12, 15 years. And so this is where I'm at.
2: Yeah, it's so much better. Even the Colorado Boulevard. No, thank you. Oh, my gosh. I don't want to go even to Colorado Boulevard. Isn't that terrible? I don't want to go to Colorado Boulevard.
23: Well, you kind of get stuck in your ways and your bubbles.
2: I know, but what you get stuck in, Adam Moeller, is traffic.
23: I know. Absolutely you do. I mean, I live 5 minutes from my office and it takes me half hour to get home. So I think we'll get into a little bit more education on the next segment here, Jackie. But I think you can tell I'm extremely passionate about educating people, doing the right thing for them. 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
2: So what if retirement happened early? What if retirement happened 6 months or 2 years earlier than expected? What do we need to know before saying, don't worry, we're ready, honey, we're ready? Adam Mohler of AJM Financial is here with you, and our show is Mile High Money, and I'm Jackie. How can you help people in case the thing gets blown up, like your workplace invites you to exit the building, or
23: don't let the door hit you on the way out.
2: Oh, it's happened to me. It's happened to me. Yeah.
23: Well, and sometimes it can be good. Sometimes it can be bad. I mean, I'd say a retirement date may be a goal, but the financial plan has to work even when life changes the calendar. And so, you know, what's our goal here? What are we trying to shoot for? But nearly a quarter of workers changed their retirement date in 2025, usually pushing it later. But the median actual retirement age is still 62. But it all comes down to, you got to test your income sources. So you got to have accessible reserves. You know, what about health coverage, debt, portfolio withdrawals, taxes, large upcoming expenses against an earlier date. You know, so an unexpected retirement doesn't automatically mean years of preparation is just wasted. It just means assumptions need to be rerun with a new starting line. And so, you know, the biggest thing that I think about is that sequence of return risk. And we talk about that a lot. But I mean, that's, if you get poor investment returns early in retirement, it can have an outsized effect when withdrawals are occurring at the same time. So if you're taking money out and the market is going down in value, your portfolio's losing money, you're paying fees, you're taking money out, I mean, your portfolio can go bye-bye pretty quick. And so it comes back to having a plan. You know, what's our income plan? Do we have a guaranteed lifetime income stream? Are we doing a withdrawal strategy? Are we just winging it? Are we going, hey, I've got $1 million saved up in my 401k and I'm just going to kind of take it as I need to? But I mean, it's a retirement income map. It should show where the next paycheck comes from and what happens if the market drops 30% next year. What is that going to do to your income? Does that throw everything off? And so that's when we talk about, you know, that sequence of return risk, that's really what it is. If you have some negative returns right out of the gate, it can really affect the big picture. I mean, it could send you back to work.
2: Nobody wants that. Adam's available on 800-467-0737 unless it's something you want to do or start a business. 800-467-0737. And Adam, you know, asset protection obviously is part of this discussion. And if people are just going along and haven't considered the ways to protect the assets, then that's what we're here for. Because, I don't know, we insure every other gosh darn thing we have. Pet insurance, health insurance, kid insurance, equipment insurance, right? We have insurance on our darn car and insurance on the darn home and every other thing. Why wouldn't we want to insure our retirement?
23: Yeah, so I don't know. You say the word insurance, and I think it scares people. You say the word annuity, it scares people. You say, you know, there's certain things that, you know, it shouldn't be that way, but it still kind of is. I think the narrative's changing some, but yeah, absolutely. Or what are we doing to protect? We used to do these workshops called the Asset Protection Workshop. Hmm. How do we protect our assets? What are the different ways of doing that? How do we protect our income? How do we protect our, you know, when it comes to health? I mean, that's the long-term care. You know, and that's not a very fun and sexy subject to talk about, but long-term care planning, I mean, the younger you are, the healthier you are, the cheaper it is to do it. And there's some great new hybrid plans for doing that. But when I think of asset protection, it's kind of two things. One is when it comes to our portfolios, are they protected? Is there a portion of them that are protected? Do we have protected income? You know, and again, going back to income planning, it's either guaranteed lifetime income or some sort of withdrawal strategy. And if we've got different buckets using this withdrawal strategy, then one of those buckets needs to be protected. Because if the market goes down and all your money is in the stock market, then you're going to have to sell low, lock those losses in, and it's hard to get that money back. So if we're doing a withdrawal strategy and we've got two buckets here, then one of those needs to be protected. And there's different ways of protecting that money. I think a lot of people go, well, if we want safety, if we want protection, then I'm going to use bonds. And over the last 5 years, people that are in that safety bucket that has bonds, how is that doing for you? Not very good. You're probably down. You're probably negative. You've probably lost money in your protection bucket. And so there's a better way of doing it. And it's using different strategies, different solutions that a lot of people aren't aware of because of the companies that they work with. If you work with Fidelity, you're not getting it. They're not offering it to you. If you're working, you know, so a lot of people have money with Vanguard. A lot of people money have with Fidelity or Ed Jones. And those companies, that's not what they do. You know, Fidelity, what they do is they're a big 401k provider, right? If you have money with Fidelity, it's because you had a 401k there and now you move jobs and you just left the money there. I mean, that's when I meet with people, I'd say 6 out of 10 people that I meet with have money at Fidelity, and it's because that's where their 401k was set up. So Jackie, it's not because they're great money managers. It's not because they have these solutions and strategies that are out of this world. It's just because of its ease and being lazy. And
2: right. It is where it is, right? Yeah. Isn't that the discussion there? It is where it is, if that's where your 401k was keeping your money. So it's good to just have a review of things with Adam. He's an independent. He's not Ed Jones or Fidelity. Those are custodial, right? Isn't that what those are?
23: Yeah, so I mean, the big ones, you know, you got Fidelity, you got Vanguard, you got Schwab. Now Schwab is our custodian. So it's not, you know, but they don't, if you have your money with Charles Schwab, the advisors that they have are on the retail side. They're not talking to you about safe money strategies or income planning. They're not talking to you about annuities or life insurance. I mean, that's not what they do. Same thing with Fidelity. And so you got to work with an independent advisor, a fiduciary firm that has, again, you go back to independent, and there's no one breathing down the back of my shirt going, hey, here's the hot product that you have to sell. And when I started in this business 25 years ago, we said that we were open architecture platform. That's what we had. But that wasn't the real deal. That wasn't true. Because if you wanted your pension, then you had to sell certain products. If you wanted to have certain benefits and you didn't sell that company's products, you didn't get them. And then we were still limited. I mean, we're so limited in what we could do. We go, here's our annuity products. Here's our life insurance. Go sell them to everyone you know. And that's, you know, that's the Northwestern Mutuals. That's the AXA Equitables. That's, you know, their business models. And so, you know, it's great to learn the business and have some mentoring. But at the end of the day, if you're limited in what you can sell or limited in what you can do for clients, it's impossible to do the best thing for everyone that you meet with. And that's why, you know, 17 years ago, I started my own firm, AJM Financial, mm-hmm. where we specialize in retirement income planning for seniors, people that are really my clients are 60 and up, right? I have younger people that call in, and the problem is the solutions and the strategies that I'm using aren't for people that are in their 20s or 30s or 40s. You know, it's just not. It's a different type. I'm a different type of advisor. It's a different skill set. It's different licenses, different strategies. We're not so much about the accumulation as much as we are the preservation, the distribution, you know, the long-term right. care, estate planning, Roth mm-hmm. conversion, that kind of stuff. And so, you know, I'm not the right fit for everyone, but I love helping people.
2: I know you do. It's funny that you mentioned seniors. It's weird, because I take exception to that, because people who are in between 58 and 65, you know what I'm saying, that don't really see themselves as seniors. We're just, you know, pre-retirees or yeah. whatever. It doesn't feel, you know, seniors, I think of those who are truly into their senior years, you know, 75 to 90. I don't know.
23: I know. I feel like I'm a senior getting a hip replacement. Does that make me a senior?
2: Are you going to get it? You already have one, done. No.
23: Well, so at some point, you know, okay. probably not for a year or two. I'm trying right. to push it off here. But Jackie, I think you can tell I'm extremely passionate about educating people, about doing the right thing for them. I'm different. AJM Financial is different. I'm not just licensed here. My name is the one that's on the door. You know, I was born and raised here in Colorado. 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
2: Of course, we're talking about retirement. That's what we do here on the show, Mile High Money. Adam gives a lot of good financial information, but, you know, his main focus, as he reminded me in the last segment, by golly, is to talk to people who are pre-retirees or retirees and how to shore up things to have a reliable income in your retirement years. Mile High Money, the show, on the air for several years. I don't know how many, Adam. I came along 3 years ago, I think, but
23: yeah, we've been doing it for a while. And you know, yeah. So Jackie, I mean, my background is, so again, I was born and raised in Denver. Dad was a Lutheran minister, actually, and we're having his 90th birthday here this weekend.
2: Oh, Daddy.
23: So mm-hmm. I know he just turned 90. He's doing well, and it's so funny. So Sophia, her best little friend is my dad. She calls him Papa.
2: Oh.
23: And she's been a little bit under the weather, and you know, just with his, you know, what he was going through a year ago and his mm-hmm. immune system. Why, you know, if she's sick, we try not to hang out that much. But she's going, Dad, I haven't seen Grandma and Papa in a long time. When are we going to hang out with them? And so anyway, so they've been hanging out a little bit more lately, and so we're having a little party for him. But yeah, no, we're but my background is I wanted to be able to help people in financial, you know, growing up, I share this story a lot. It's not like we're the wealthiest family in town, and my folks always provided, but going to Cherry Creek High School, going to school with the Shanahans and the LAs and I always wanted to be able to provide and give back and show regular everyday folks that, hey, there's a better way of doing this. The same plan that I would set up for that professional athlete is the same plan that I'm going to set up for Mary and Joe down the street. And so there are good advisors out there. There's people out there that can help you. For me, the best way to reach the masses is through radio. There's so many people that are listening. And so we used to do educational workshops where we'd have 50 to 100 people show up. But, by doing radio and having these podcasts on my website, people can listen to the last 100 shows that we've done. And again, it's education. Mm-hmm. Is there a better, smarter, cheaper, safer, more efficient way of doing things? Starting in this business, again, I started with a big insurance company, which I'm so grateful for the opportunity and getting all my licenses and learning this industry and what the different products are. But I ended up losing a client. My neighbor didn't want to go with me because I couldn't offer the product that he wanted. And so that's why I started my own firm about 17 years ago. And again, we were talking about kind of who I help, and it's whether I say, seniors, but it's people that are really, really 60 and up, or getting close to retirement, or we're in retirement, and what can we do to improve the situation? When people are getting close to retirement, they've built up this nest egg, and they go, okay, now what? Now I'm going to have, and we'll talk about this here next, is Social Security. What are my income sources? I'm going to have Social Security coming in. And what we talked about the first segment is when retirement arrives early, what can we do? How about a retirement fire drill? What does that look like? And try running on the household, as one of those paychecks stops, try a 6-month period before you retire going, hey, here's my income sources. What does it feel like living off this income versus what I was making in retirement? Mm-hmm. And so, but then it's okay. So I've got Social Security coming in. Maybe I'm lucky enough to have a pension. If you're listening out there and you do have a pension, let's make sure that we maximize that pension. It's a pension maximization strategy. Which option are we going to take? Does it make sense to do the lump sum rollover? If someone's talking you into doing this lump sum rollover, pay attention. Why are we doing it? What are we doing? The biggest pension system out there right now is PARA, which I know very well, a lot of teachers and educators, and 9 times out of 10 that it's not going to make sense to take a lump sum rollover out of that. But you got a lot of these shady advisors out there going, hey, let's do this lump sum rollover and take all your money. And so what are we doing? Why are we doing it? We've got Social Security, that's going to be an income source. Maybe we've got PARA, maybe we've got a pension coming in, but then there's going to be an income gap. Usually Social Security is not enough to cover all your expenses. So now what? We've got these different retirement nest eggs we've built up, and how do we turn those into income? How do we grow those in a safe place? What are some safe money strategies? What about long-term care? What about this whole Roth conversion thing? What about estate planning? If I've got some dollars that are, I know that they're going to, I'm not going to use them, they're going to go to my kids and grandkids, then let's pass that money on the most tax efficient way possible. There's ways that we can leverage those dollars up and in a tax-free manner. And so I'm kind of getting off on one here, Jackie, but I love doing what I do. I love educating people and just going, hey, there's different strategies and different solutions out there. And but the basics, we get back to Social Security planning.
6: Okay, that's very good, because I think that a lot of Coloradans have done a really good job in saving. I want to cite one of my friends who I just talked to recently, and she just retired from teaching last year, turned 65. She has a good amount of savings, so she's going to wait for full retirement age at 67 to claim her Social Security. But she's still going on trips and, having a great time. Her house is paid off. I mean, I think a lot of Coloradans and a lot of people here in the metro area that are listening to our show can definitely say close to the same thing, don't you, Adam?
23: Yeah, and I'll get on that here in a second, Jackie. But we've had so many listeners call in lately. They say the same thing. Adam, we're saving well, but we're concerned about what we're seeing right now with the economy, with the market volatility, and just having enough to last through retirement. And so making sure that folks have an income plan that will last their entire life, that's what drives us. That's what we're good at. That's what I'm doing day in and day out with my clients. So again, I'm going to open up my calendar for the next 10 callers. We offer no cost, no obligation, financial review. In this analysis, you're going to get a fee report, a risk assessment. I'm going to sit down with you, and I'm going to personally help educate you on how to recognize unnecessary losses in your portfolio and see if by simply protecting your retirement investment, you could experience dramatic growth potential. 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If you call right now, we'll also include our latest educational resource, How to Retire Worry-Free. 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
2: That sounds good. 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I mean, there are strategies, statistics, all this stuff he can go over with you, but he makes it a lot of fun in his office. 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A retirement readiness review. We could call it that, couldn't we, Adam?
23: Yeah, absolutely. And it does. I mean, typically it's going to start with Social Security. You know, what are my claiming options? What, you know, people can go in and claim early at 62. And you hear, you talk to different people and they go, well, you should do this. Social Security is going to go broke. And so we can talk
2: we
23: about
2: this.
23: We do
2: hear that a lot, right?
23: Yeah, well, you
2: take
23: hear,
2: it while you can.
23: And it's different for everyone. You know, yeah. I'm not Susie Orman. I'm not Dave Ramsey. I'm not this cookie cutter approach. Everyone should do this. It depends on your situation. Mm-hmm. And so we'll talk about that next segment, just the different filing strategies, what the options are, and what if you screw up and you get a there's one chance, you get one redo if you can, you know, within that first 12 months and that first year, you can do one withdrawal. So we'll talk about that next.
2: Oh, good. There's one mulligan in Social Security claiming strategies, and Adam's going to explain it to you. But again, on his number, 800-467-0737. Our show is Mile High Money here on Denver Sports, 104.3 The Fan, and we will be right back.
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2: Adam is going to tell us about our mulligan in Social Security claiming strategies. What if we want to take it at 62 because our neighbor said, or the lady who retired before us in another department said, take it at 62?
23: Yeah, Jackie, there's a lot of variables. And it all comes down to how long we're going to live. That's the hard part. No one knows how long they're going to live. But, you know, if you're healthy and you take care of yourself and your folks live pretty long lives, you know, I feel like people have a starting point there. But yeah, so Social Security, so you can claim at 62 or you can wait till 70.
2: All right.
23: But I did want to hit on, you know, so Social Security Administration allows an approved retirement benefit application to be withdrawn within 12 months, generally requiring repayment of benefits and certain related amounts. So that's very different from simply deciding you would rather receive a larger check, you know, but you got to... A lot that comes down to, you know, cash needs, taxes, Medicare, all these different things. But there's two different ideas here, or two different strategies, if you will.
2: Hey.
23: But so one of them is withdrawing your application. So it cancels your claim as if it never happened, and it requires a full payback of all the money received. while suspending your benefits simply is saying, hey, I'm pausing, I don't want my Social Security check right now, I'm pausing it. I'm pausing future monthly payments, and that's going to earn you an 8% yearly increase without any repayment required. So there's kind of two different things there, you know, suspending benefits or withdrawing benefits. And, you know, if we're withdrawing benefits, there's a form that, you know, this SSA 521 form that you got to fill out, and it's got to be done within the first 12 months of claiming, and you got to repay every dollar received. And then it's, you know, your claim history is kind of gets erased, and you're starting fresh at a later date. So that's one way of doing it, just withdrawing the benefits. Hey, I want my mulligan. I'm gonna wait till later. And then the other is just suspending benefits. So, you know, at or after full retirement age, you know, up to age 70, you don't have to repay there's no repayment that's needed. It's just being paused until a later date or 70. And so that's going to, again, continue to earn at 8% annually. But so those are two, you know, I just wanted to mention that, you know, we do Social Security planning and helping people with that, but it all comes down to income planning. That's what we're talking about here is education, income planning, whether it's getting guaranteed lifetime income or withdrawal strategies. And Social Security is a big part of that. You know, it's a big part of the income plan when you turn it on. Why are we turning it on at this age? Because my neighbor said Social Security was going to be broke? Is that why you're doing it? Why are you waiting until 70? It's, you know, I'm about education and transparency. And I feel like there's a lot of advisors that don't educate on this. They don't help their clients out on this because they don't get paid to do it. You know, me helping someone, you know, figure out, navigate when we're going to turn on Social Security and why, that doesn't pay me. And so most advisors don't help with that.
6: Well, that's interesting because I think that's super important to understand. So you're not most advisors, obviously. 800-467-0737. That's the point here. 800-467-0737. It's funny because working until age 70, that seems, I don't know, who's that good for?
23: Well, so, you know, I, to be honest with you, Jackie, I have quite a few clients that do work up to 70, that they do part-time consulting, that they're doing something. Maybe it's not a full-time, hey, I'm, you know, at my career job that I've had my entire life, but it's they're doing something. You know, a lot of people that I'm working with are still wanting to stay active, still wanting to do something. And so whether it's a lot of contracting or part-time gigs, and so, but people are living longer. That's the other thing, Jackie, is it used to be, hey, I work for the same company, I get a Rolex watch when I turn 65. They give me a pension for 2 years and then I croak. And that was life. And so that's not the case anymore. Most people don't have pensions. You know, people are living longer. And so we've got a plan for these retirements that last 25, 30 years. And so if you do work part-time, that's helping the whole situation. Right. That's helping not get into my investments. And I've got a lot of clients where we do all this analysis and we go, hey, if you work one more year or two more years, everything looks so much better, because typically those later years in life, when you're working, you're making some decent money, and then it just, you don't have to go into your investments. So if you've got another year of growth, say for the last 3 or 4 years where the market's up 20, up 20, up 20, you don't, so instead of retiring, if you work the last 2 years, now your portfolio's up 40%. That's a big deal. I mean, that's a really big deal. So getting back to kind of what we do and what we help people with in that income planning, I mean, Social Security is a big piece of it, and it's different for everyone. Again, I'm not Susie Orman. I'm not Dave Ramsey. I'm not, hey, claim at 62 because Social Security is going broke. It goes into a lot. You know, what other assets do you have? Do you need the income? What's your longevity look like? You know, there's a lot that goes into it, but that is something that we do for folks. Social Security Maximization Report. You know, I'm happy to help people with that. And so, you know, throw that out there. You know, while I'm thinking of it, Jackie, I don't know why, we got three new clients that came on board here with us lately: David and Jennifer, Mike and Leslie, Amanda and Thomas. I wanted to give them a shout out. Got a lot of listeners calling in, a lot of new clients coming on board going, hey, listen to your show for the last couple of years. And the time, it always amazes me when I go, you know, some people just are driving by and they turn the show on, and for whatever reason they call in, they like what they're hearing. And other people go, hey, I've listened to you for 3 years. I've listened to you every weekend for 3 years, and now is the time I'm calling you because I just, for whatever reason. Today's Golly. The day, and you know, so yes. So yeah. But wanted to give a shout out. We're busy. We've got a lot of new clients coming on board, and you know, life is good.
6: I'm so glad to hear that. I'm glad people like the radio show. By the way, the phone number to reach Adam 800-467-0737 800-467-0737. Waiting 3 years to get that appointment. Golly gee. What did they do? Get an inheritance or what?
23: Well, one of them, yeah. One of them, yeah. Where yeah. We're going, hey, there's not a whole lot we're doing until we get this lump sum of money. And now it came in. And so, yeah.
6: Well, I hope they got some, you know, planning for their future, right? To protect that money for their future, right?
23: It is. And what's going, you know, and so what's going on with the market right now? I'm getting sidetracked here, Jackie, but, that's you know, okay. so it's October. We're in October. So October usually is a good month for the market. Gains about 75% of the time. You go back to 1950, September hasn't been the best month. Especially in these midterm years, in October and November have been the strongest. And so, you know, that's where we're at right now. We've got a lot of volatility. We've got the 10-year Treasury yield soaring past 5.2. We've got this war with Iran. We've got oil at pretty dang high. There's a lot going on right now. And yeah. It's a good time to be looking at things. It's a good time to go, hey, let's evaluate where we're at. And that's what we do for people when they come in. It's a checkup, you know, and we're going, hey, what are these accounts doing? Why do you have this account? What, you know, you've had this account for 25 years and it's grown. I just did an analysis for a guy that's a doctor and came in and he's got a pretty large account and it's been growing at 3.6% for the last 20 years. And there's a big chunk of money in there. And I'm just going, why? You know, and people get busy doing their everyday stuff and working. And, right. But if you don't have someone helping you out, guiding you down this, I mean, 20 years of 3.6% return, that should be a lot more money. And I get it. People are busy. I get it. The market's going up. Your accounts are going up. If your accounts aren't going up right now, what the heck is going on? So let's look at where you're positioned. Why are you positioned this way? What are the fees you're paying? What is the risk you're taking? You know, and how about your RMDs? Let's talk about some RMDs. You want to do that?
6: Oh, I would love it. I think that's really important. The RMDs can be, oh boy, kind of scary to push you into another tax bracket if you haven't dealt with them in advance.
23: Absolutely. I mean, that's why we do the shows, to educate Jackie. And so your first RMD has two clocks, right? So the IRS, the Internal Revenue Service, generally requires an RMD beginning for the year an account owner reaches the age of 73. So, you know, it keeps getting pushed back. It used to be 70 and a half and 72, 73. So the first RMD can generally be delayed until April 1st of the following year. But then guess what happens? That second RMD is still required to be taken out by December 31st of that same year. So sure, you can push it off, but if you push it off, now you've got two RMDs in that year. And like you were just saying, I mean, that could push you into that next tax bracket. Now we're talking about, you know, Irma, and we're talking about, I mean, what's the projected taxable income? What's your Social Security and pensions and charitable plans and investment income? You got to look at all this stuff, you know, Medicare-related considerations across those years. And so it's part of planning. But, I've been getting, you know, we've got a lot of clients where we're doing that for. We're doing Roth conversions and RMDs and, you know, RMD withdrawal strategies. Do we have a strategy around it? Or are we just growing our money and at 73, we're going to take out what we have to? Mm-hmm. That doesn't sound like a very good plan.
6: Well, no, it's and it can be precarious to arrive at that juncture. In a couple of ways, and we're going to address those coming up here on The Truth About Money with Adam, but we got to take a little break.
23: Jackie, I think you can tell I'm extremely passionate about educating people, about doing the right thing for them. I'm different. AJM Financial is different. I was born and raised here in Denver. This is where I call home. 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We'll also include our latest educational resource, How to Retire Worry-Free. 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
2: Mile High Money, answering your questions about your required minimum distribution? 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
2: Okay, what if we have more than one IRA account? 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
3: Good question, Jackie. And required minimum distribution, kind of think of it this way. You've got this silent partner. So we've been saving, we're working, we're saving, we're contributing to our 401k, we're working, saving, contributing. We get this 401k, it's growing, we're putting it in target date funds, which I hate, but that's what happens typically. And we get to be, you know, 65, we retire, we got $1 million in there, it's still growing out, you know, you hit 73 and now it's $1.5 million in that account. And guess what? You can't just continue to grow it like you have been. You have to start taking money out. So it's called a required minimum distribution. It's just under 4%. It goes up each year as you get older. And so, but you've got this silent partner in the US government, in the IRS, that go, hey, you have to take money out. If the market's down 50% that year, we don't care. You have to take money out. You've never paid tax on it. We want our share. And so, you know, part of the planning we do for people is when it comes to RMD planning and withdrawal strategies and Roth conversions and income planning is, are we just trying to get that amount to be the biggest amount possible? And then who knows what tax rates are going to be when you hit 73? What if they're 40%? What if they're 50%? What if they're 60%? It's out of your control. So right. You've got this silent partner that can do whatever the heck they want and force you to take money out. What if the taxes are at 60% and the market's down 50%? I mean, so that's why there's all this planning going on. We're going, hey, we don't want those IRAs to be these huge amounts. And sometimes there's not a lot you can do. You know, sometimes people, there's not a lot of planning you can do. But for other people, there's a ton of planning you can do. You know, depending on your income levels, and can we be doing some Roth conversions and going from IRA to Roth? Let's pay the tax now while we know what the tax rates are. So we look at your income sources. You look at what's your income today. Should we convert, go from traditional IRA to Roth, pay the tax now, and then be done with it. Never pay tax again. Don't have to take your RMDs once it's a Roth. Kids get the money tax free. So, but it takes planning. You know, we can't just wing it. It takes planning. It takes, you know, you got to put in some legwork. So,
2: sure. And that's an important point that you make there. Adam's reachable at 800-467-0737. By the way, 800-467-0737. A lot of times people might think, well, I don't need the money from the RMD. In fact, we're living our lifestyle already. We don't even need the gosh darn IRA account. But if you're just going to give the IRA account in a succession situation, there could be a lot of taxes, right? Because the leaving it to your kids, they're going to have to pay the tax on the money.
3: Absolutely. And so, and I didn't try to avoid the question you originally asked. I kind of got on one there. But so if you've got multiple accounts, let's say you've got, you know, the IRS says an individual retirement account owner generally calculates the RMD for each IRA separately, but you can just combine all those IRA amounts and take it from one IRA. Okay. So if we've got three IRAs, and we have to take that RMD out, we can just take it from one, okay? But people get confused and go, hey, I've got these different retirement accounts, not necessarily IRAs. Can I just take one? And it depends on the name on that account. It depends on the tax code. So if you've got an IRA, a TSA, a 403B, and a 401K, you can't just take it all from one because those are different tax codes. So you've got to take those from each account. But now if you've got three IRAs, you can just take it from one IRA. So you got to be a little bit careful there because, you know, the other thing is if you don't take your RMD, you got a 25% tax penalty, which, you know, if you fix it within the next 2-year window, it gets reduced to 10%. But it's still, you know, there's penalties. And so let's track the different accounts that you have. Big piece of what I do for folks is consolidating. Mm-hmm. You know, we got all these accounts all over the place. Let's consolidate. Let's make it easier for you. And it's not just putting all our eggs in one basket. That's not what I'm talking about. And people get confused when we say that. So we're consolidating for you. Not saying that we're all going to have it with one money manager, one product, or one

0: you know, it's going to be diversified. We're going to build a plan for you, but let's consolidate and make it easy, and let's not pay that penalty. Mm-hmm. And so that's, you know, one question. The other is, if you're going to be, you know, giving money to charity, I know you mentioned if we're not going to be using those funds,
1: right?
0: Excuse me, you know, qualified charitable distributions, you know, these QCDs, that generally allows an eligible IRA owner that's over 70 and a half to send otherwise taxable IRA distributions directly to a qualifying charity. So, but you got to use the right forms. You got to know what you're doing there. And so, you know, it comes down to eligibility and account type, timing, the charitable recipient, documentation. And, you know, so again, comes back down to, let's not wing it, but let's have a plan. What are we doing? Why are we doing it? Why are we working with this advisor? Why is this money there? Why are we paying such high fees? Are you working with a fiduciary? I'm getting on one here, Jackie.
1: I love it.
0: Are you working with a fiduciary? Are you talking about your goals and what you want your life to look like? Or do you understand what you have? If you don't understand what you have, why not? Make them explain it to you, or come on board with us where we are going to explain it to you. You know, do you have a plan that builds growth and protection and income? Are you getting educated on this stuff? You know, are you getting reviews? Are you adjusting? Are you able to pivot? How's your advisor compensated? Right? You know, what about taxes? What are you doing for tax planning, for income planning, for long-term care planning? You know, is your money going to outlive you? That's a big question. You know, what is this money for? How much pain can I take? Are you working with just one group that doesn't look at your taxes, that doesn't look at your long-term care planning? You know, are you working with a holistic group, an independent advisor, a fiduciary financial planning firm? If not, if any of that stuff that I just said, you know, if that's ringing a little bit in your ear going, hey, why do I have this account? I haven't heard from my advisor in 10 years. Pick up the phone, get with Holly, get on my calendar. Let me show you that there's a better, smarter, cheaper, safer, more efficient way of doing things.
1: Positively, 800-467-0737, 800-467-0737. To reach Adam. Now, a lot of stuff changes in 10 years. If you haven't talked to your planner in 10 years, my gosh, your kids have probably already graduated from high school / college by now.
0: I know. And so, I mean, a lot changes. And it's mm-hmm. just amazing. I mean, people get complacent and they get working and they see that their accounts are going up, but they're not getting the right return for the fee they're paying and the risk they're taking. And so, and I know there's one more thing that we did want to hit on, the beneficiary form wins. And
1: yes, please.
0: You know, are you reviewing those accounts and who the beneficiary is? You know, FINRA warns that beneficiary designations can remain valid through major life changes. You know, has there been a divorce? Do you have a new spouse? House, right. You know,
1: I was just going to say that.
0: I mean, it's, yeah. I mean, whatever you want to add to that, Jackie.
1: Yeah, it's divorce, death, argument with a sibling. You don't want them to be the beneficiary of your account anymore. It's not just one account, but it could be, you know, a lot of things, including your checking account, your savings account, any kind of account. But write the beneficiary, whoever that is, that overrides or supersedes anything that's in your will. Is that correct?
0: Jeez. Who is
1: I know, I've been
0: who
1: paying
0: is this
1: attention.
0: That I'm talking to here? My goodness.
1: I've been paying attention.
0: So, yeah, I mean, you know, FINRA explains that retirement accounts and insurance proceeds generally pass directly to the named beneficiary rather than according to the will. So it's important if you've got financial products, if you got, you know, IRAs and 401k, everyone who doesn't have that, you know, I'm not meeting with people that don't have money saved up. You have some accounts that are saved up, whatever those are, IRA, 401k, Roth, TSA, 403b. Who's the beneficiary? Have you done a beneficiary audit or review or whatever you want to call it? But let's make sure that it's going to the right person, because I could tell you horror story. I've got horror stories for, you know, you name the situation.
1: You've seen a lot.
0: And so let's make sure that your money's going to go to the right person. So we call that a beneficiary audit or a beneficiary review. If you get nothing more from this last segment, hey, open that stuff up and see who's on there. And it might surprise you.
1: It might scare you that you don't have a designation too, even on the checking and the savings and the CD accounts at the bank.
0: Yeah. And the other thing too is just, you know, IRS rules for inherited retirement accounts are going to vary based on the beneficiary's relationship and other characteristics. So, you know, is who's getting what, and is there any planning around it? You know, are we giving this to charity? Are we giving this to our kids? Is it split up in a, you know, do you have your estate planning done? And so, you know, again, I am married to my beautiful wife, Jennifer. She's the estate planning attorney, and she's been getting calls of people, you know, and she's never been on the show, and she we've got to get her on. But it's funny because people go, we always talk about her, and she must be good. She must be good. And so let's talk, and they find out she is good. So, you know,
1: but, although I've never seen her, go ahead.
0: All right, before the year's up, what are we here? We're October. So I was planning on summer. I've got till the end of the year. So I'll get her on. But Jackie, I think you can tell I'm extremely passionate about educating people, about doing the right thing for them. I'm different. AJM Financial is different. 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
1: Use this number, 800-467-0737. 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Is it 24 years this year?
0: Yeah,
1: next year? Anyway, we're getting there, huh, Adam?
0: Yeah.
1: All right. 800-467-0737. Call Adam Mohler. The show is Mile High Money, and we're on here every single weekend to give you this information. Again, his number for contact, 800-467-0737. 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
0: Thanks. Great show, Jackie.
2: Information presented on this program is believed to be factual and up-to-date, but we do not guarantee its accuracy, and it should not be regarded as a complete analysis of the subjects discussed. Discussions and answers to questions do not involve the rendering of personalized investment advice, but are limited to the dissemination of general information. A professional advisor should be consulted before implementing any of the options presented. Encompass Moore Asset Management is registered as an investment advisor with the SEC and only transacts business in states where it is properly registered or is excluded or exempted from registration requirements. Registration with the SEC does not imply a certain level of skill or training.
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4: 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Every Saturday morning, it's Terry Wickstrom Outdoors. Terry takes you inside the outdoors. 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It's Terry Wickstrom Outdoors. 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
5: On a beautiful Saturday in Colorado's Front Range, the sun is shining. It's going to be great to be out. Now, it's going to be warm. We've got a warm week ahead of us. Our normal temperatures, daytime highs in the Front Range this time of the year would be about 72, something like that. It's going to be in the 80s and pushing up even close to 90 one day. So it's going to be warmer. But we're still trending into fall as far as hunting and fishing. We're trending in a little slower. But because the daylight hours are shorter, we're getting more hours of cool weather in the night, and we're getting the sun is at a lower apex in the sky, so it's not as intense as heating the lakes. But it's still slowing us down, but it's coming, and then we're supposed to go back to seasonal weather in about a week or so, and we should really get into the fall fishing. We're going to talk a little bit today at different times about how that's affecting both fishing and hunting and what's going on there. The one great thing about the cooler evenings and especially the cool water up in the mountains is that we are seeing a number of the fishing restrictions lifted on the rivers. The rivers aren't flowing real hard. We don't have a ton of water to push down them, but the water's getting colder and clearer. It's probably going to be some technical fishing, but it's going to be cooler and less harmful to the fish, so you need to get out there. It's going to be a great time to get out there. Speaking of that, let's go to the phones. Joining us from the Granby area and from the Fishing with Bernie group is Dan Shannon. Good morning, Dan.
6: Good morning, Terry. It's I don't know if you heard my open there, but I think we're, even though the weather's going to be a little warm this week, the temperatures in the water is trending down, isn't it?
7: It is, correct. Lake Granby's sitting at 61 degrees midday right now, so definitely dropping.
6: And we're going to talk in a minute about how that's going to affect that upcoming lake trout bite, because we're getting into one of my favorite times of the year to fish up there, where the action can be just unbelievable. But why don't you take us through what the water level and ramp conditions are first?
7: So right now, you know, Williams Fork Reservoir has been closed all season. The water never got up to the ramp level, so there's no boat ramp open there. It's hand-launched craft only out there, but you can't get out there. Not really sure what the water temps and conditions are. We don't go out there and fish it very often since we can't launch our boats. It's a little hard to wander around in the mud and guide. But other than that, I assume that one's going to fish pretty good, particularly as it gets later in the year and start getting some ice on it. Grand Lake and Shadow Mountain, you know, by rule, those ones don't change. So Grand Lake's full, Shadow Mountain's full. So those ones, the ramps are working well. They're actually getting used quite a bit. Fishing out there is Grand Lake's typically ahead of Lake Granby by 2 to 3 weeks. So Grand Lake right now is barely touching 60 degrees by end of the day. So that means those fish right now are really just about getting ready to spawn, those lake trout. The rainbow trout and brown trout action's picking up as, you know, that water cools. Those fish love that cool water. They're really staging up in the inlets there and catching quite a few of those. Even from shore there, you get them on spoons and for flyingers, putting a woolly bugger or leech pattern out there works pretty well. Then we go over to Granby. Granby right now is sitting at 44 feet below full. There is one ramp that's open, the Sunset Point boat ramp's open 6 a.m. to 8 p.m. So what that does is that has us out there on the low water ramp. So it's not the actual boat ramp. You kind of drive down it, you shift over to the south a little bit, but that ramp is good for quite a ways yet, and they're anticipating keeping that one open through the fall. So just kind of normal. They're trying to keep it open through November. I think us as anglers, as long as we're good stewards and we're out there taking care of it, we're not getting ourselves stuck on the ramp in inclement conditions and spinning our tires and making the dirt ramp real bad, I think they should be able to keep that open for us as long as they normally do. So that's what we got going on with our ramps right now.
6: When even down 44 feet, Granby ends up being one of the biggest lakes in Colorado, right?
7: Yeah, correct. I saw a news report that Lake Granby by volume was actually bigger than Blue Mesa. That was about a month ago. I would assume that's probably still the case as they're drawing both down. So, as a percentage-wise, Granby's at like 49%, so it'd be just dropped below 50% capacity.
6: Yeah, and I don't think I think everybody knows we need a major snowpack to recover these reservoirs. They're just, the river flows, everybody keeps hoping they're going to bring them up. There just isn't a lot of water to send down those rivers.
7: Right, there's not much water at all. And then we just got news up here just the other day that Denver Water is going to be drawing Vasquez Creek and the Fraser River. That's everything up there, up above Tabernash. They're going to be drawing that down to 2 CFS to divert to the Front Range. So if you guys fish the Fraser, it'd be a good time to come up and do it now before they start that drawdown, because that's gonna be not good for that fishery there.
6: Let's talk a little bit about the upcoming lake trout spawn on Granby. It's one of my favorite times to come up there and fish. In fact, I used to never miss it. I get a little busy now. I don't get up there as much anymore. But you get those fish, and it typically, and you can correct me if I'm wrong, it's typically a numbers game, not a big fish game. But as those fish move in and stay, it's right now probably starting to stage to spawn, that bite just gets better and better through October, right?
7: Absolutely. As the water temp cools, those fish, they move in to spawn. So lake trout are fall spawners. They like to spawn in those mid-50s, kind of for your surface water temp. That puts us generally the peak of the spawn somewhere about the third week of October in most years. And kind of looks like we're going to be roughly the same this year, you know, being at 61. We still got a couple weeks of cooling. It's still a big body of water, even at 50%. So I was out yesterday fishing. Fishing was decent. Wasn't great, but it wasn't bad either. Those fish were definitely, they're stacked up on the sides of where they're going to spawn at. So in those locations, they're just sitting just down in the deeper water, kind of just preparing to spawn. So they're starting to group up. It was one of those, it was kind of a game where I would drive around, use my electronics, and when I found fish, I found a bunch of fish. If I didn't find fish, there was zero fish in that area. So definitely, if you're out there, keep moving, use those electronics, and and fish the spots that hold fish. And they were kind of, as far as for lures right now, it was kind of just a little bit of everything, like kind of throwing the kitchen sink at them. I'd get them on a tube jig. I'd get them on a fuzzy grub. I'd get them on a twisty tail grub. Like, it was just a little, like a couple on a spoon. Like, it was really just all over the place, which just means to me that they're kind of in that pre-spawn mode. They're not really doing much as far as keying on things. And they're just kind of thinking more about what's upcoming this fall.
6: Yeah. And when we're talking numbers game rather than big fish this time of the year, you know, for those of you that most of the time just fish rainbows or stock fish, we're talking fish, Dan, that are what, 14 to 22 inches, something like that?
7: Oh, yeah. I mean, our average fish, I think, in Lake Granby is right around 16 to 18 inches. That's our average lake trout. So, I mean, that's a pound and a half fish, like 1.7 pounds. So it's a good solid fish if you're used to catching the stock rainbows and browns. Like, they pull hard. They're coming out of deep water. It's a lot of fun on light gear. I use a medium action rod, and a lot of times, like, that rod's doubled over. My clients we're just having a riot. It's a good time. I was myself doing it yesterday. Yeah.
6: And they're great table fare, and there's a liberal limit. They really want you to take some of those of that size home.
7: Absolutely. Our limit's 12 per person. Your possession limit's also 12 per person. But what they've done is they're trying to kind of push that number of smaller fish down in the lake to try and help keep that food source up for some of the larger fish to grow faster and maintain some body weight. They've kind of identified that there's too many small fish in there, and they're trying to use us as anglers to take some. So kind of what we do with the guide service is we'll go out there, we'll take what people are going to eat for dinner, and we kind of encourage taking a dinner, taking what you're going to use. Definitely don't go out there and just fill your coolers just to fill the cooler, but do it responsibly, and you're definitely not hurting the fishery at all, and it's actually kind of part of the management plan.
6: Now, how is it going to change now going forward as the water cools? How will your approach change and your presentations change?
7: So as water cools, what we do is we start bumping up into spawn locations. So when we're fishing spawn locations, it has a lot to do with rocks. Lake trout are broadcast spawners, so they spawn in an area. They don't spawn in like a red or a bed like a bass or a rainbow or brown. So they're kind of just generally work in area, but to do that, they need to have crevices and places for their eggs and milk to hide. So they pick the rocky areas. So lake trout, typically they'll spawn in a lot of various depths, but the depths that I like to target are anywhere between 20 and 40. You get in those 20 to 40 foot depth in a rocky area and you've marked fish. We'll get in there and we're going to try and irritate the fish. They're not too dissimilar from, say, a salmon or like a kokanee this time of the year, where you need to get in there and just irritate them. So flashy spoons tend to work pretty well. I like to use blade baits at times. Anything that's going to kind of just irritate them, it's in their face constantly. I still tip with the little piece of sucker, but I'm in there, I'm pounding it on the bottom, I'm working it up the water column, I'm just kind of being obnoxious with it. And then every once in a while, I just stop it and just let it sit. A lot of times, as soon as you stop it after all that commotion, they're like, oh, this thing irritates me, and they bite it. So it's a lot of fun. I kind of just wash and repeat that pattern all over the lake, and generally we have some pretty good days this time of year. It's a lot of fun. I mean, the leaves have all changed on the sides of the hill, so it's nice and golden up here right now, and really looking forward to the spawn bite kicking off.
6: Yeah, and you can still continue to use things like tube baits and grubs and things too, right?
7: Oh, absolutely. You know, if they're not taking the reaction style baits or spoons and stuff, we'll still use tubes. We'll still use grubs. A lot of times, sometimes if they're kind of in that off mood for some reason, you get back to your real subtle jigging, your real detailed presentation, and you can get them that way as well. Yeah, so definitely. I mean, but just don't discount the spoons. I know everybody loves fishing tube jigs for lake trout. That's kind of like the staple. But this time of the year is where we can get a little different with what we're using and be pretty successful.
6: What about shore access during that bite?
7: So actually, this is good bite for shore anglers. There's spots along the lake, like the Inspiration Point, anywhere where you can get back in there, usually back in Arapaho Bay, kind of where you can get back in there and the water drops off real quick. You get on those rocky sides. Same thing there. I would be throwing spoons in and just working them back slow, trying to just tick them off the bottom or keep them just off the bottom because you don't want to get snagged, lose all your lures there. But yeah, definitely shore anglers, as that water cools, those fish are in that 35 feet, which on the steeper shorelines is only a short cast off the shore. So definitely accessible for shore anglers too.
6: Do people troll for them at all when they're up in those shallow, or is it too hard with the changing terrain?
7: there is a little faction of people that come out with downriggers and they troll light spoons. So they're not really trolling all the big pop gear and stuff like a lot of people do. They'll be trolling just spoons. They come out with a box of spoons because they plan on losing a bunch. But like those super, super light thin ones, like a needle fish and stuff like that, they'll get out there and they're trying to troll it just off the bottom, almost ticking the bottom with their gear. With the new kind of some of those new Canon downriggers where they can actually contour follow, that would be good. If not, with a manual rigger, you're going to be working to keep that downrigger ball off. But you can definitely get out there and do it, and it's a way to be very successful. And I've talked to some guys that do it, and they let them catch just as many fish as we do jigging. So can be very successful doing that.
6: One of the things I want to switch gears on you. Granby seems to be recovering kokanee-wise. I don't know what the downturn in the water, how that's going to affect it. But I ask you about two things. First, Granby, what's the kokanee population looking like?
7: Well, the kokanee population looked pretty good. I talking with our area biologist up here just this spring. He said that last fall, Lake Granby was able to actually recover enough eggs in their egg take program from itself to support itself. And that's the first time that's happened in more than a decade. So that's good news. That means that the kokanee population is recovering. He thinks it has something to do with some of the nutrients coming into the lake from the fire. That it's actually opened up. Some of that runoff is actually bringing in some good nutrients, which is helping the plankton, which in Big Circle helps the kokanee. This year, fishing, I saw tons of kokanee. I didn't really get out much after them. We did catch a handful of them yesterday morning, targeting them. But there's big schools of them out there. They're just starting to get into that time of the year where they get a little easier to target once they start running. And I did hear some reports of them being up at the Shadow Mountain Spillway already. So the population is increasing in there and doing well right now. Historically, and I had a good conversation with Bernie the other day, and he says that after these low water years, that typically the kokanee go on a big boom. So the plankton and everything, because of the way that the water draws down the shorelines, actually it blooms, and the kokanee do real well for a couple of years. So that could mean a bunch of things for us. Good kokanee fishing, but on the other side of it, could mean really good lake trout fishing too, because our lakers in here are typically underweight for a lot of the area. And if we can get some good kokanee in here, we'll get the weight of those fish up, and could be a lot of fun.
6: Oh, yeah, I couldn't agree more. What about the kokanee in Wolford? Have you heard anything there?
7: They were real late to kind of school up and spawn. I haven't heard anything as of the last month. But that's kind of on my list of things I usually do right about the first to second week of October is head out there. So next time we talk, I'll have some info for you. But, yeah, talking to my guides that work out there, like they never really got the big schools until way late. So I'm assuming that the spawn there is going to be a little bit later. It typically is later there than it is on Granby, so not unexpected.
6: And the last thing, there's another opportunity that's starting to get really ready to take off up in Shadow Mountain, and that's tiger muskies.
7: Yes, tigers they've done well all summer. I've had a couple of evenings where I went out there and just put the boat in, put it on autopilot in one direction, started casting, and did real well catching some smaller tigers. Saw a picture of a 30-inch one the other day that came out of Grand Lake, which is good. I mean, that's all means that those fish are growing, and it looks to be an exciting fishery as we go. So if those fish are touching 27 to 30 inches already, I mean, you get another year or so on them, maybe in the mid-30s, and we're right there with having a whole lot of fun with a whole ton of tiger muskie that they put into Shadow Mountain Reservoir.
6: We're out of time, my friend. If people want to book a trip with you, how do they do that?
7: You can get on our website at fishingwithbernie.com, or you can give me a call at 303-956-3804. And I can get you set up with myself or one of our guides and get you out on the water. We're also, don't forget, ice season is not far off. I think this year with the low water, it's going to come soon. So definitely get those ice trips booked early, because once we start hitting at that, I think the schedules are going to fill up fast.
6: All right, my friend. You have a good rest of the weekend.
7: Yeah, you too, Terry. Thanks.
6: You bet. Dan Shannon for Fishing with Bernie. We'll take a time out. When we come back, we'll change things up as we talk about the trail systems in Larimer County on Terry Wickstrom Outdoors on 104.3 The Fan.
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25: 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Let's go to the phones, and joining us from Larimer County, their trail supervisor, Joel Schwab. Good morning, Joel.
26: Hey, good morning, Terry.
25: You know, we live in a community that really treasures the outdoors, and they love being out, whether it's fishing, hunting, hiking, camping, just trail walking, mountain bikes. We just, people love to be outdoors because typically year-round we have such great weather. And to accommodate that, Larimer County really has a robust trail system, don't they?
26: Yeah, yes, we do. Yeah, we have about 100 miles of natural surface multi-use trails within Larimer County Department of Natural Resources. You know, a lot of our trails are close to some urban front country. That's what I call our trails, like an urban high-use front country trails. But we also have many of our trails that are more backcountry feeling. Familiar with our open spaces, places like Red Mountain Open Space, Eagle's Nest Open Space, and Hermit Park. You know, many of those trails kind of feel like you're way back in the backcountry. So people love getting outside, love hiking and exploring. So.
25: And they connect to a lot of other trail systems too, don't they?
26: Yeah, yeah. Where we work, a lot of our Larimer County trails connect into other city open spaces, City of Loveland, Fort Collins, natural areas, so, and also into the Forest Service land too. So yeah, we're kind of like sometimes our open spaces are like the middle space between city and Forest Service land. And yep, definitely a lot of connectivity with our trails system.
25: Is there a resource that people can go to that shows them where the trails are?
26: Yeah, we always point people to CoTrex. So that's a website that's ran by the state of Colorado, and that's CoTrex. And that's a great free, it's also an app or a website. You just search for that, CoTrex. And that pretty much has every trail across the whole state. Doesn't matter what agency, city, county, federal, it pretty much has most trails on there that people can go on. We use that a lot with our county. Seasonally, we'll be opening and closing trails due to, you know, wildlife closures or due to muddy trail conditions. So we always tell people, go check out CoTrex before you even get in the car and come out to one of our open spaces. Make sure that trail is open and make sure you're kind of planning your route and know where you're going to be able to explore and get to the trailhead and get on an open trail.
25: You know, that's a great transition to what I want to talk to you about. And that's the fact that a lot of time and money goes into not only planning and building trails, but maintaining them. And Larimer County is kind of reaching out to the public to get them to understand that, so that especially when we have drought years and things, when things are sensitive, it's easy to maybe degrade those trails a little bit, and you're really trying to protect them. Tell us about that.
26: Yeah. So currently our communications team has a campaign going on, and it's called Shared Ground. And you can search for Larimer County Shared Ground. It's a website that we have. And it's really communicating with our users why we have trails in certain places. A lot of our trails are designed and built in a sustainable manner in order to get users out into our open spaces, explore, and enjoy our trail system. And they're built there for a reason, and that's to protect different plant and animal communities, reduce fragmentation of wildlife corridors, plant habitats. So this website really gives you some great information about, why we are, having a campaign to tell people to stay on trails when they're out exploring our open spaces. This year we've kind of experienced two types of trail damage. The first one is a widening of trails. When we build and maintain trails, each trail has a specific width that we try to maintain the trail to. This year we've noticed a lot of widening of trails, and I think a lot of that has to do with just not a lot of moisture that we've gotten. So the vegetation along the trail corridor hasn't grown as much as it usually does on an average year. And people are taking that to say, hey, there's not a lot of vegetation along this trail. I'm going to start walking outside of the trail corridor. And we've been doing a lot of maintenance to try to reduce the width a lot of the impact users are doing on our trails. So it's created kind of more maintenance for us this year. And I think some of that has to do with users not communicating when they're passing each other on a trail. So usually we try to tell people when they are passing. So if two people are coming towards each other on a trail, we want them to communicate with each other and have one person step off and stop on the side of the trail so they can let the other user pass. A lot of times people will just parallel down the trail, passing each other. One will walk off the trail, the other one will stay on the trail. And that's what's been causing a lot of our trail damage this year. So we've been trying to reduce that. And what happens, that causes, I call it a paralleling trail. I'm sure people have seen that when they're out on a trail. It almost looks like a tire tracks or two trails next to each other. And that just creates a lot of water damage on our trails and a lot more maintenance. So we've been trying to reduce that and communicate with our users. Hey, just communicate with someone when you're passing, step off and stop, and don't continue to trample vegetation along the trail corridor. The other type of trail damage that we've been dealing with earlier this year, was users created what we call an unauthorized trail. And what that is someone went off into one of our open spaces and created a brand new trail that was unplanned, is unsustainable. It didn't follow our management plan process. And we closed that down pretty quickly. And that's something we discourage any user to do within any open space or natural area.
25: There will be times when certain people, you just don't want mass people just hiking, stepping off the trail, but a hunter, if he's in an authorized area, might not be as restricted to the trail. Maybe somebody, I don't know if they hunt mushrooms at all on those trails, but something like that. So there are activities and even some bird watching, but use caution and discretion, right?
26: I think the hunting community and fishing community, they have to go off trail to do that type of activity. Some of our open spaces don't have hunting, so it's only on trail use is allowed. It just depends on the area. That goes back to kind of knowing before you go out what you can and can't do in an area. Most of our trail system doesn't have hunting, and we encourage people to stay on trail because it causes vegetation damage. Trails are in a certain area. They're our best conservation tool in an open space to get people to where they need to go, and that helps us protect, the landscape, plant, animal communities by a well-designed, well-planned trail.
25: Well, I couldn't agree more. People, we don't want to discourage anybody from going out, because that's what the trails are there for. We want them out there. Yeah. You guys put a lot of time and money and effort into just maintaining a great trail system here. And it's well used in the area. Oh, I mean, my wife rides bike all the time. There's hiking. I do a lot of walking. There's just a reason to be out there. We love the weather. We love the views. We're going to have some of the nicest weather coming up yet, because it doesn't really get winter-like except for a day or two for a while. But then you mentioned like the muddy trails, that sometimes you close one. Sometimes even if it's not closed, you have to be a little conscious of that, don't you?
26: Exactly, yeah. Some of our trails are just in areas where the soil is just turns to the slop. A lot of that is in, when the snow's melting, or we'll get those snowstorms. On like a Thursday afternoon, it'll snow, and then Saturday it's 60 degrees in March, and everybody wants to get outside because they've been, cooped up all winter. And that's where a lot of our muddy trails come from. After a snowstorm, then it melts on the weekend, everybody's coming outside. We do a pretty good job of closing those trails, putting up gates and barricades, keep people off those muddy trails. We just got to let them dry out. We can't close all of our trails. We understand that people want to get out and go hiking, mountain biking, horseback riding. So if they do encounter mud, if it's a small mud puddle, we tell people, hey, just step in the mud puddle, get muddy. You're outside hiking. Don't go around it. That causes the trail to become wider, which just accumulates more water, more surface area. If it's a big stretch of mud, I encourage people to maybe just turn around, go find a different trail that's not as muddy. So it's definitely stuff to think about when you're out hiking, how you can protect the resource by your...
25: Joel, we are out of time, but why don't you give us those two websites again, the one for your trails and then the one for your program about maintaining them.
26: Yeah, I could talk for days about trails, so thanks for cutting me off here. But, our Larimer County Natural Resources Shared Grounds, so that's our campaign to educate users about, why trails are in certain places and what we're protecting and conserving. And then the other one for trail information before you get out the door is Cotrex. Cotrex, and that's the state-run website and app for every trail pretty much in the state. Get information about it.
25: Joel, thanks for joining us. Great information. We want everybody to get outside, but we want to maintain it so we can keep using it. Thanks a lot for joining us.
26: Yeah, excellent. Thanks for the time to talk about trails. Appreciate it.
25: All right. Thanks, Joel. Joel Schwab from Larimer County. Great job. Good information. We'll take a timeout. We come back. Austin Parr will join us, and we'll talk fishing on Terry Wickstrom Outdoors on 104.3 The Fan.
0: The Broncos are riding back-to-back wins, and Sunday they take their biggest test yet to San Francisco. Can Bo Nix and the offense start fast against the Niners? Can Denver's defense make life miserable for Brock Purdy? 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
25: 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Let's go to the phones, and joining us as he does every week at this time is Austin Parr. Good morning, Austin.
30: Good morning, Terry. Thanks for having me.
25: You know, when I opened the show, I talked about we're going to have some warm weather over the next week, but then the temperatures will get seasonal. But even with that warm weather, the daylight hours are so much shorter and the nights are cool. And the sun is at a lower apex. The water is still cooling down here, but especially up in the mountains. And I would think that would really be triggering the trout bite.
30: Absolutely. And this really is the time of year where I would be looking to get up to the mountains right now, not only for your brown trout spawn, but also for some of your big rainbows and cupbows and brook trout and all sorts. So it's really a good time right now. And certainly we've had a lot of low water over the last little bit. But, you know, now that we're starting to cool, the water temperatures are going to be a little bit less of a concern and really open up quite a few different opportunities.
25: Why don't you take us through a few of those?
30: Yeah, so without Antero, obviously, this year, one of our best destinations for large brown trout is certainly going to be up in North Park at the Delaney Buttes. North Delaney still is going to be one of our our top brown trout fisheries in the state. And although it's a little bit low, we're looking at 3 to 4 feet low right now. We're starting to see a few browns moving around, maybe another week or so before that really turns on. But with that being said, the other lakes in the valley are really picking up as well. Lake John especially is sitting at a fairly good water level. And those big rainbows and cutbows up there have been feeding quite heavily. There's a good bait fish population in there with fathead minnows and sticklebacks. So your conventional tackle can be really quite effective. I like gulp minnows a lot up there. Small twitch tails can be really worthwhile as well. But if you drag your boat up, you know, you can have a great time doing some good trolling along the weed lines. Small HD trout lures and various other jerk baits worked right along those weed lines in a north-south pattern can be very effective. And you can catch a ton of fish doing that. But working down south just a little bit, one of my favorites for the fall, and I think it's going to be really good this year again, is going to be the Colorado River. A lot of your fishing closures are going to be starting to be lifted, and you're going to have good water temperatures throughout the lower sections from Pump House down. There's a ton of good fish in that section right there with brown trout, up to about the 20-inch range with occasionally some getting a little bit bigger. And the fly fishing has been very good so far. A lot of streamers have been very effective. Small dungeons and gongas worked along the banks can be great. But on the conventional side, you can have really good success working some of the deeper runs with some jigs like a marabou jig, as well as in the riffles more with a spinner like a blue fox or a panther martin can be very effective. But that's a great spot to have those brown trout starting to work up right there. Now, with that being said, the Colorado is largely supplied by natural reproduction on those browns. So it's important to really watch where you're wading, making sure you're staying away from some of those spawning beds as far as walking on those. You don't want to harm those eggs for future generations. But there's really, really good fishing to be had up there, and I think it's something to really take advantage of.
25: You know, also on the Colorado up there, if you're wading, it's a little different. But if you're in a drift boat, if you're a typical fly fisherman who hasn't done a lot of streamer fishing for those big browns in the fall, they'll hit bugs and they'll hit other things. But, boy, if you can whip those streamers and almost hit right on the shore and then some quick strips, because they're hiding, there probably isn't going to be a lot of undercut banks with the water low, but they're going to be hanging out and covered near shore. And it's just, you fish it so much different than you do any other time fly fishing.
30: Definitely. And as you mentioned, just those first couple strips are really important. So I, a lot of times, will use a light sinking tip, nothing too heavy to start with, but a shorter sinking tip. And then with this lower flow, I'm really relying on a lot of the weight of my fly. So I'm looking to have good big dumbbell eyes on a fly or something heavily weighted with some wire wraps. But as you mentioned, just those first couple strips, making a good accurate cast, those fish are going to react to it. And we talk about reaction fishing all the time when it comes to walleyes and bass, but trout have the same thing where they're sitting there in that run and all of a sudden a small bait fish comes working right by that's imitating a little sculpin or a baby trout. And those big brown trout are meat eaters. Like you mentioned, they will eat bugs, of course, but when they are you know, provoked by that streamer coming by, you can have great success. And the same thing can be said with the conventional gear. It's all about a good accurate cast, because those fish with a spinner or a jerkbait or a streamer, they're going to eat it in the first cast most of the time, maybe second cast. But if you have more than two casts in there, a lot of times your chances of getting a fish out of a small spot is going to definitely drop. So having a good accurate cast with an accurate presentation right off the bat is really important.
25: When you're fishing streamers, do you upsize your rod? You know, it's people go, well, I'm only going after this size fish, but you really go to different weighted fly rods for the flies you have to throw more than the size of the fish.
30: 100%. So, you know, day in and day out, a 5-weight in Colorado can get the job done. It's going to throw dry flies well. Nymphs are going to be thrown well on it, and smaller streamers are good. But when we're talking about these bigger streamers, the weight of those flies really can be a detriment to throw on a 5-weight or a 4-weight. So I'm bumping up a lot of times to a 7 or an 8-weight. And once again, it's not so much for the fact of a giant fish that I'm looking to catch, although that's always a bonus. But those heavier weighted lines offer such an easier time to turn over those heavier flies and be accurate with it. That's the big thing. So you can still have a nice smooth cast. That heavier line and heavier rod is going to continue that transfer of energy really effectively throughout the cast and lay that fly down with a little bit more authority than you'd have on that 5-weight. 5-weight, a lot of times, you're almost just like rolling it over when you're talking about those bigger flies. So that seven or an eight is important. And then if I'm fly fishing up in these high plains lakes, like up into the Delaney's or in South Park, that seven or an eight weight also allows you to punch into the wind really well. That five weight, you can really be struggling with a double haul to get into that wind, but I'll even upsize my rod if I'm indicator fishing on those other lakes where I need to cast into the wind. It just allows you to have so much more power, and it's definitely a good tool to have in your arsenal.
25: Now, what else is going on? There's more opportunities than that.
30: Tons of opportunities, right?

0: having success with typical spinny type action. So tube jigs are very worthwhile at the moment. And then things like balance leeches and scuds underneath your indicators are going to also be effective. But also with that being said, with the lower water, there's still some good opportunities in Middle Park right now. Boating at Granby is still a thing. There's a good shoreline launching opportunity off of Sunset, although you don't have a dock there. But that fight with the lake trout spawn is really starting to kick into high gear. We're having those fish really load up onto structure points. And although a lot of the structure points are marginally out of the water, we're just working to that next level deeper. Tube jigs, as usual, are worthwhile up there. But also there's a really good trolling bite. When you find those fish that are stacked up, you can have good success on lead core and downriggers with smaller spoons like a crocodile spoon. I've always had really good success with, and then also things like a jointed Rapala. We had really, really good success with that here late, and I'm working that on lead core to get down into those schools. Sometimes those spawning schools, they'll go through these bite windows where you'll have great success on tube jigs or jigging spoons, but then if they're negative and they're not eating that, then I'm working that trolling opportunity, and you can have a lot of good success with that, and it's definitely a good high numbers game right now up there as well.
1: I couldn't agree more. And by the way, do we know when Spinney's going to close for the year? I mean, it's closed for boating already, but do we know when they're going to close it?
0: I have not heard a date other than a typical closure up there, but I'm going to keep on that, and we're going to hopefully update everyone when we can get that information. But as of right now, it is definitely still open and fishing well. There is definitely a chance of some winter kill up there this year. Hopefully we have a lot of a winter with the water level being low, but still a great opportunity to fish right now, and I think it's something where if you can drift into South Park, it's going to be still pretty effective and worth your time.
1: Last thing, with these, you know, it's going to be warm this week, but like I mentioned earlier, we have longer nighttime hours, so there's less sunlight hitting the water, and we're going to see cooling of the water on the Front Range. I expect to see the shoreline bite for trout, especially as we start to see some increased stocking up and down the Front Range, should take off.
0: Absolutely. So Chatfield right now, we're still at about 70 degree water temp, depending upon the time of day that you take it. So we're dropping right there. You know, you give that another, like you said, another week or two, get that water temp down the low 60s, high 50s, and you're going to have a lot of success. Those trout will be starting to move up into the shallows, and we're already starting to see it some at Chatfield. They're up toward the inlet area right now in some good shallow water, so there's good opportunities there. But that will continue up and down the Front Range. I wouldn't say we're quite there yet with water temps, but it's something to keep an eye on. And in these bigger reservoirs that have good holdover fish, you'll not only have your numbers of stocked fish, but also those bigger holdovers that will move up along those shallow edges and be quite active.
1: I think we're also going to see a phenomenon as the water gets cooler on the Front Range. CPW, and I have no knowledge of this, I'm just guessing, but I think they're going to have more trout to stock because there's a lot of waters they won't be able to put them in.
0: Yeah, I don't know that for a fact, but I think it's a great thought. And, you know, you may find places like Chatfield and like Aurora and places that are larger that are not in danger of going dry or having winter kill. They may load them up. And when that happens, man, it could be really a lot of action and a great spot to go out and introduce someone to angling and have a lot of success.
1: Yeah, and we should, in those type of waters, we'll get a lot of holdover fish. So that'll mean bigger fish next year and great ice fishing. You know, we haven't talked about it because it's early and it's been so warm. But if it does turn cold because of the shallow water, a lot of these lakes are going to freeze early.
0: I sure hope so. I mean, a good ice fishing season is what a lot of folks are looking for, and I'm preparing for it at the shop. I'm hoping it's going to be really good. And, you know, it may be one of our better ice fishing years for actually catching that we've ever seen, just because these fish are in a little bit less water than they normally are. But that is to be determined, and we'll continue to update as we progress into that season.
1: All right, my friend, we're out of time. If people want more information, how do they find you?
0: I'm at Discount Fishing Tackle. We're 6 blocks south of Evans on the west side of Santa Fe.
1: All right. We'll talk to you next week. Have a great
0: week. Thanks so much. You too.
1: All right. Austin Parr, always a great resource. We'll take a quick time out. When we come back, we'll wrap up the first hour of Terry Wickstrom Outdoors on 104.3 The Fan.
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0: You're listening to Terry Wickstrom Outdoors on 104.3 The Fan. Of course, that was Tom Petty bringing us into the segment. My favorite Tom Petty music is what he did with Dylan and Jeff Lynne and Roy Orbison and George Harrison when they formed the Traveling Wilburys. That group got formed by accident, but may have been one of the best super groups in music ever. A funny little story. They made two albums. First one with Roy Orbison. Second one, he had passed away. But they labeled the albums Volume 1 and Volume 3. And the music was great. And if you get a chance, listen to those wherever you stream music. It's just fun music to listen to. But everybody searches for Volume 2, and there isn't one. They're just, it's kind of a great trick that a lot of people don't realize. Before we close out this first hour, I want to talk a little bit about the bear situation. Bear encounters are up about, well, they're double what they were last year. And I don't think it's going to get better for a while until these animals are ready to hibernate, which could be late this year because of both the warm weather and that they really need to fatten up for hibernation. So the bears are really out searching for food. And not only when and you're on campsites and when you're out on the trails, hunters, I'll tell you what, if you're harvesting an animal and you can only pack out part of it at a time, you're going to be faced with the fact that if a bear finds that carcass, he's going to be anxious to defend it, and he's not going to want to give it back to you. There's going to be already been some, and there's going to be more encounters like this. Campers and hikers, just be aware that bears might not act as timid and shy as they normally do because they're in such a search for food. And they switch from different berries and roots to different types as the fall goes on. But because of both the fires we've had and now the drought area, a lot of that food isn't available. So they're starting to come deeper and deeper into town. If you've got bird feeders out, almost take them in at night or don't put them out till later. The birds really need that feed in the winter anytime. Anyway, not now. Keep your garbage either in your garage or in locked containers. We're going to get more bears breaking in places, maybe endangering people. We've already had more attacks than we normally get over several years. So let's kind of be bear aware. And when those bears interact with humans, it's not only dangerous to us, which normally I don't consider bears dangerous because the number of encounters and attacks are not that much, but this is a different year. But then the bear, if it habitually does that, you end up having to put the bear down. So it's dangerous to the bear, too. So go to the Colorado Parks and Wildlife page, and there's a whole section on living with animals. Take a look at that. We'll take a time out. When we come back, Nate Zielinski will join us, and we'll talk hunting right here on Terry Wickstrom Outdoors on 104.3 The Fan.
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2: 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Every Saturday morning, it's Terry Wickstrom Outdoors. Terry takes you inside the outdoors. You know, hunting, fishing, camping. It's Terry Wickstrom Outdoors. Now, here's Terry.
0: All right, let's go to the phone, and joining us as he does every week at this time is Nate Zielinski. Good morning, Nate.
3: Good morning, Terry. How are you today?
0: I'm doing good, and I know you're up at Elk Fest, and we want to talk about that and some other hunting issues, but I don't know if you heard what I said those last few minutes. What's your experience this year? Are you seeing or encountering more bears, or am I just hearing about more encounters?
3: No, I mean, there's no doubt. We're having more bear interactions, bear experiences, whatever you want to call than we've ever had in history, right? And it started way back in spring, and that's probably the biggest thing that we're talking about is, I mean, bears have a very distinguished cycle of habits, and it's all around food. Food is their life. So when you start off in the spring, they come out of hibernation, they move into grass. We immediately didn't have the lush green grass in the spring that we normally do. So literally from getting out of hibernation at the starting point, they had a slight lack of food source, right? Then they immediately go to bugs. A lot of time these bears are going to go up into the higher elevations. They're eating moss, eating heavy bugs. Everybody will agree, we had less moss. I mean, just less Miller moss in your house. We had less of that bug life. So they went into a secondary withdrawal all of that food and that kind of access to that. Then they move into berries. That was probably the biggest lacking point. We have, you know, lush berries when we have a lot of moisture. We had less moisture, so less berries. So all of those kind of led it. And after the berries comes the acorns. The acorns are doing a little bit better than all the other food sources. So we just saw those bears in the last 2 weeks transfer from the berries moving into the acorns. So that food source is at least there for them. But from the very beginning, they've had a lack of food source. And, I mean, it's just common with anything, right? If the food's not there, you move to where it is. When you have a lacking food source of everything, that's when the bears turn to, you know, going into the neighborhood, seeking out trash, seeking food from vehicles, all the cases of food. They use their nose, which is unbelievable to them, and they just seek out food when they get hungry, and that's leading to all the interactions that we're having, from dealing with campers to homes to everything else. When they're hungry, they just look for the food source, and they find it. This time of year, these bears are trying to obtain 20,000 calories a day. So right now, they're trying to intake 20,000 calories a day to withstand what hibernation is going to bring to them. So they're going to find the food, and they're going to go to whatever means they have to get that food. So we're definitely having more interactions, more experiences, more sightings than we've had in a long time.
0: Yeah, and normally I don't consider bears and mountain lions and things major threats when you're out in the outdoors, because they're romantic, they're adventurous, but they very seldom want anything to do with humans. Just this year, be a little more careful. So tell me about Elk Fest.
3: You know, it's an exciting thing up here. So with the Wildlife Council and just kind of my extensive knowledge of just loving everything there is to do about elk, we're up here at Estes Park to Elk Fest. I'm going on stage at 11 o'clock to kind of represent the Wildlife Council. You know, some messages from CPW, and we're excited about it. I mean, there's not a greater place to talk about elk than Estes Park. I mean, I'm literally broadcasting right now, and I am looking at a massive, 350-inch bull. He just bugled 2 seconds ago when I was talking about bears there. So we have elk all around right now, and we're going to get up here. We're going to talk about that exact thing. We're going to talk about elk, and it's so funny because 99.9% of the time when I talk about elk, we're talking about them in a hunting situation. And today we're just talking about them as a species, talking about how we have the biggest herd of elk in the world. And the biggest reason for that is our amazing management and honestly how the funding generated from hunting and fishing license sales contributes to that wildlife management to have the biggest herd out there. So we're really excited to talk about how hunting and angling is the biggest leader in having the elk herd that we have right now. So we're pretty excited about that.
0: Well, all the hunting seasons are kicking in, and one that's prominent right now is pronghorn. Do you think our weather's changing that at all?
3: You know, of all the species, right, between the elk, the deer, the bears, all the things that we hunt, I will say that the biggest thing is we're seeing probably the least effect on the pronghorn. Just being the plains game that they are, they do extremely well in the lack of that, right? Their body is built to withstand these type things. They can go a lot longer without water, and they're willing to travel a greater distance to get that water, and it does not affect their body as much as it would in elk, deer, a bear, and all those type things. So by no means would I say that it's a good situation to be dry, but of all the species, we have probably a less effect on them than others. So they're withstanding with the grass that they have. They're finding water that they need. So definitely that. I will say we probably saw and are seeing a slightly less of a rut situation. It just seems like the animals, especially in a post-rut situation, aren't traveling quite as far to look for does. But in general, as we go into this opening day of pronghorn, which started this morning, everything seems to be in full swing. I know that we were scouting this week. This would be the first time that my kids get a hunt pronghorn because they didn't turn 12 until after the pronghorn season last year. So I know I have two very, very excited kids to go out there and chase these pronghorn. So everything through scouting for the week looked great. I had some independent bucks. I have some bucks that are still with groups of does. So we kind of have a lot of different scenarios at hand for the hunt coming up. So I know that after Elk Fest today, I'm going to be heading out east. We'll be pursuing pronghorn with my kids. So we're excited about that. But so far, I would say things are good. Now, we were extremely dry, and then we moved into quite a bit of moisture. Now we're drying out a little bit, but I would say as far as our our actual water contents. We don't have water in every ditch, which is good, but a lot of our water sources, little ponds, things like that, do have water. So I think the biggest thing that I wanted to talk about with pronghorn, especially as we're going right now, somebody's listening to this, heading out like I am this afternoon, when it comes to pronghorn, when people archery hunt them, they have a plan. They're using decoys. They're sitting in a blind over a water hole. The archery hunters really approach the season with a well-thought-out plan of how they're going to get close and how they're going to pursue this game. All of a sudden, the rifle hunters really tend to, you know, utilize vehicles to cover ground, you know, hiking fast, and they really go fast because they are like, hey, you know, we can hunt them all day long. It's not an early and late type situation like some of the other species. And, hey, we can see them a long ways off. So hunters tend to hunt a little more aggressive for pronghorn, and I can't tell you how many times I watch hunters blow animals out. They didn't think about them being bedded down and missing them. They didn't think about them being over that little crest of a hill that you didn't think there was anything in that draw, and there was. So I definitely see pronghorn hunters hunting more aggressively, oftentimes spooking the animal, then running, and then they're stopping, and they're trying to take a quick shot, or they're trying to make an approach after they have already spooked the animal off. So the biggest thing for me and what we really do, we approach it like any other hunt, very methodical. So we are going to try to glass them from a long ways off, find them, watch them, whether they go to their beds, whether they're heading to water or food source. We really build a plan and we approach. We never want those animals to see us before we see them. We never want them to even know we're there. So the biggest thing I'd say for all pronghorn, slow down when you get out there. Glass thoroughly from a long distance off. Find the animals. Watch them. Observe for a little bit. That's the fun part of it. See what they're doing. See how they're interacting. Get a plan. And then, again, more than anything, anticipate where they're going. Hey, they're over here. They're going to move over here. Where's my approach? How do I get close to make a very ethical shot on these animals? And when you slow down, make a plan, all of a sudden everything comes through a little bit better. And probably the biggest concept that I really want to talk about, when you talk about the consumption of a pronghorn, right? You're going to eat it table fare. When you have an animal that is calm, you know, in a normal state of mind, when you harvest that animal, it is unbelievable meat. When you chase that animal around, when that animal is on high alert going into the hunt, that's when the adrenaline is high and that table fare, that meat quality is not quite as good. So when we go into the pronghorn hunt, I am all about really making a calm approach, a calm shot on that for again, all sakes of the hunt, the quality of the hunt, and the quality of the meat. I think that's the biggest thing really going forth is we see so many people that really rush this hunt. When I encourage everybody, slow down, every success rate goes drastically up from that point on.
4: I couldn't agree more. I've done some archery hunting for whitetail and a lot of rifle hunting, but I think when I became an archery hunter, it changed my whole approach because you understand you have to get in the comfort zone of that animal, and it makes it, there's a different type of a rush and adrenaline and interaction that goes on that makes the hunt feel more successful, but it makes you a much, much better hunter. I very seldom hunted from a stand, although I would position myself at daybreak and dawn, but for the most part, I was a walk and stalk type hunter for whitetail. I just enjoyed that. It wasn't always the most effective, but learning to archery hunt made me just such a better hunter.
3: I mean, that's just it. Exactly. The same as, you know, we're looking at our rifle season coming up. It opens on the first rifle season opens on a Wednesday, so just after next weekend. But same thing, we keep talking to the rifle hunters. The opening of that first rifle elk season, so many rifle hunters go into it with the approach of very much a rifle hunter. When I say, hey, approach it like you're an archery hunter. Use calling. Approach in a different manner. Really watch your wind. Don't just think, I'm going to get to a high point and shoot. I'm going to sit on a meadow and shoot. You know, if you approach it like you're an archery hunter, all of a sudden your success rate drastically goes up. So calming down and utilizing, you know, the tactics from other methods of hunting will really increase your success. And that's very, very much the thing on this first rifle hunt that we're talking about with these pronghorn right now is, again, slow down, glass them, build a plan, even sit on water. Because, again, when all of a sudden you kind of approach them with that style, your odds of success just go drastically up.
4: And that applies to all types of hunting. I want to switch subjects on you a little bit here, unless you have more on pronghorn you wanted to say. But I wanted to start out by asking you, do we know how long Spinney's going to be open? I'm hearing it's fishing pretty well from shore.
3: You know, so on the pronghorn, the last thing we want to talk about, I think we're going to see highs approaching 80 degrees today out on the Eastern Plains. So the last thing that I really wanted to talk about and discuss is the matter of taking care of that game once it's on the ground. And this is going to be for all aspects, for the meat and the hide. I think a lot of hunters, you know, try to be prepared. You know, maybe they throw a cooler in, but maybe they're not buying ice. You need to approach this hunt with the fact of, hey, I am going to be successful. What measures do I take upon that shot, upon that harvest, to really ensure that everything stays good? So immediately on pronghorn, just like we talked about with the adrenaline, if you're looking at table fare, eating that animal, the biggest thing that you can do by far is cool that meat off immediately. So many pronghorn hunters, since they're a smaller game, hunters will drag it out. They'll have the animal whole. They'll keep hide on. Because of all the hunts, this is probably the easiest to manage on the size of the game. But no matter what, even if I can travel by vehicle to where these pronghorn lay after the shot, I am immediately quartering it up. And when I talk about this, people are like, you're quartering a pronghorn? You know, it's not a, you don't have to pack it out. And it's not about packing out. It is about cooling that meat down. So the second my animal's down, I am breaking it down into quarters. I'm getting it on ice in my cooler. I'm not just piling it in there. I'm spacing it out so I have frozen milk jugs or frozen big water jugs in my truck. I'm going to put those in the cooler. I'm going to really space the meat out to where they have nice airflow, and I'm cooling it down. Then secondly, everybody kind of forgets about the hide. Let's say you harvest a pronghorn that you want to mount. In the temperatures that we're going to see today in those high 80s, you're going to get what you call a hair slip. So if you don't cool down the cape on that animal in a matter of 4 or 5 hours, you might see that hair. It might look good, but through the tanning process, you're going to get slip, and that hair is going to fall off of that hide because of this extreme heat. So to all the hunters out there, whether you're prepared with coolers or, you know, frozen water bottles, or you're shooting from the hip, make sure, go buy bags of ice right now. Have the coolers, have a plan, because again, this year, I mean, we always have some warm conditions, but there's no doubt this is going to be an extreme that we're dealing with today and tomorrow. So we have extremely high temperatures. Make sure you think accordingly to make sure that you don't waste any of that game upon the shot this day, today and tomorrow.
4: Good tip, and I know we had Ty on from Ty's Taxidermy, and we'll have him on again in a couple of weeks, and he's been going over all that and the different mistakes you can make. One suggestion I make is whoever you use as your taxidermist, whether it's Ty or somebody else, give them a call before you go on your hunt and ask them what they want you to do to prepare that animal.
3: That is such a huge step, and you know, almost every year we talk about this, but yet so many hunters don't. And this is one of those things that, you know, whether it's a mount that you're going to do, hey, I want a shoulder mount, I want a left or right, hey, I want a pedestal, whatever the case may be, the cuts that you make in the field on that animal will change due to the concepts of that. So you want to make sure that you are making the cuts in the field appropriate to the taxidermy style that you're going to do. And it's a big, big deal. And the other big kicker, every taxidermist will like slightly different cuts. I know that I talked to a taxidermist this week that when he does shoulder mounts on pronghorn, he goes, I would much rather it be tubed. So instead of making your normal cut down the back and then wrapping around the belly, this particular taxidermist was all about tubing the head out. So again, every taxidermist might want different qualities. And again, if you want that work that you're going to be proud of, you want that art piece on your wall to, again, just keep that memory forever of the amazing experience you had, that starts with this. So call the taxidermist now, get those ideas, and it's going to be transferred on a lot longer.
4: All right, my friend, we're about out of time, but Spinny, do we know anything?
3: You know, right now I have not followed up with the park. I know 11 Mile is planning on staying open all the way through the season up until October 31st for the boating. And then obviously it's open until we have ice and just continues right on to the ice season. I anticipate Spinny being open to the public until we start to see ice. So again, I think as of right now, they do have an inspector there inspecting hand launch boats. I believe that inspector is going to stay till the 31st and then it'll be shore only until we see ice. Our plan right now is to talk to the park here in about a week, and I'm going to finalize those dates. But again, as of right now, the continuation plan is hand launch vessels until the 31st and then on shore until we see ice. But I can confirm here in about a week or so once the park kind of looks at all the details coming up.
4: All right. Go give your talk on elk up in Estes Park, and we'll talk to you next week.
3: We'll talk to you soon, Terry. Thank you.
4: All right. Nate Zielinski, always a great resource. We're going to take time out when we come back. Instead of talking about the habits of animals, we're going to talk about studying the habits of people on Terry Wickstrom Outdoors on 104.3 The Fan.
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4: 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Of course, that music coming in was Dire Straits. I love Mark Knopfler. What a musician he was. He'll get your toe tapping in the morning. Anyway, let's go to the phones. And joining us to talk about National Archaeology Day is Jessica Erickson. Good morning, Jessica.
16: Good morning. How are you?
4: I'm doing great. I don't know if you heard the way I ended that last segment. Usually I make some teasing remark when you're on about comparing archaeology to dinosaurs and things, which it's a study of people, archaeology. So I said, instead of studying animal behavior, we'll study how people behave. And that's kind of what archaeology is, right?
16: Oh, absolutely. Yeah. Anything that people leave behind is something we get to research. So yes. Yeah. It's exciting.
4: And how far do you consider going back? How old does it have to be before you consider it being archaeology?
16: So technically, in the U.S., anything that's 50 years and older, sometimes 40 years and older. We can say a lot of things are archaeology. Even some styrofoam is now archaeology.
4: Well, it sounds like I'm ancient enough to be studied by archaeology, although they might not like the results, but... But National Archaeology Day is coming up in the 17th of the month, I believe.
16: It is, yeah. Saturday the 17th at Red Rocks Park.
4: And every year we get you on because this started out with Colorado Parks and Wildlife, and you guys kind of took it over, but they're still involved. Tell people what's going to go on that day and what they can expect and how they can enjoy it.
16: Absolutely, yeah. CPW is still involved, and we have about 40 different partners that come and do an exhibit. So we have – it's a free event at Red Rocks Park, Saturday, October 17th, from 8:30 in the morning till 1:30 in the afternoon. We take over the southern lot at Red Rocks, and so it's super fun. We've got – it's like an archaeology festival, and so there's – 40 different exhibitors. We have 3 different speakers. We have a beer garden. We have food trucks. There's going to be native dancing and the Northern Arapaho come down and they do a teepee demonstration. So it's people get jobs from this event. People get networking. It's so fun. It's a really, really fun time.
4: Well, first of all, it sounded like whether you're into archaeology or not, it would be fun. You've got beer gardens and dancing and speakers and all kinds of things going on. And so it'd be fun anyway, but it is interesting. What are some of the more interesting things that people have talked about during Archaeology Day at the event?
16: Some of the more interesting things, I mean, we have the Egyptian Society of Denver. We've got... every single school that teaches archaeology is there. So they bring artifacts that they have found at Red Rocks before. They also, the rangers from Red Rocks Park, they take people on tours that you can't go on the rest of the year. You can only go on during this event. So you get to go climb Seven Ladders Rock, which has been shut down since the 1940s. And you also get to go see the Civilian Conservation Corps, their headquarters. It's one of the oldest headquarters in the U.S., and it's so cool because they've revamped it to be the now headquarters of Denver Mountain Parks. So you also get to go see that on a private tour.
4: Now, you mentioned those tours that go on that day. Are those free also?
16: Those are free also. Yeah, the Buffalo Bill Museum is also giving away 50 spots for you get to go see the Buffalo Bill Museum for free. And so you go to our website, communityconnections.biz, and it's great. You get to see so many cool things from this day. Local history, you had no idea was there.
4: Yeah, you know, and that's the thing. I think we all think we know kind of what goes on where we lived, or a lot of us move around. And I'm sure that you've traveled and studied people's artifacts and clues of their behavior, if not all over the country, possibly all over the world. I don't know your background, but it's got to be, people probably think, well, what's going to be so interesting here in Colorado? But we have a rich history that dates back to long before most people were even here.
16: Oh, it's fascinating. Yeah. Every time people think about archaeology, it's usually like, well, once you get past the dinosaurs, which is paleontology, then you realize that there is archaeology, there's history literally anywhere you turn. But people have been here for at least the last 12, 13,000 years. And it is so cool, some of the stuff you find once you start digging down.
4: What are some of the more interesting things you've ever found?
16: I was lucky enough to, I found a projectile point, which is basically an arrowhead, but it's a spear point specifically. It's 9,500 years old, approximately. I was out near Woodland Park, and we were on a project, and I went around the corner from like a few trees. I looked down, and this projectile point is sticking out of a tuft of grass, and this thing was easily almost 10,000 years old. Just beautiful. The art, like the amount of work it takes to create a spear point is fascinating, and it's so intricately made. It was just right there. So that's one of the cooler things I found.
4: Well, you know, I think another thing with archaeology is the fact that the generations over the last couple decades have, our standard of living, our quality of life, the technology we have, the tools, the implements we have, the ability to get things done, it's mind-boggling. My grandparents didn't have running water in their house.
16: Mm, yeah.
4: And there was no phones. And I think getting young people to understand how life has changed is critical.
16: Oh, it's absolutely critical. That's what one of our missions for our business. So our business is Community Connections. And we love telling people, like, people couldn't just go to the grocery store before. Like, you had to go hunting. And so we show people these arrowheads, spear points, and give them visual examples of how people used to, for centuries and eons, how they used to even feed themselves. And it's so different from today that kids can't even fathom it now. But that's our mission, is we try to tell people that this is normal, this is what we used to do, and it's all a part of life. So, yeah.
4: That's so true. Well, we are out of time. Tell people again, it's October 17th, 8 o'clock in the morning to 1:30 at Red Rocks. Tell people again where they can find more information.
16: So it's all over social media. Red Rocks Park will also be posting about it. But you can go to communityconnections.llc, and you will be able to find everything on our website. And we hope to see you there. It's a free event, so you'll have a great time.
4: All right, Jessica. Thank you so much, and good luck with the event.
16: Thank you. Have a good day.
4: You bet. That's Jessica Erickson, Community Connections. I'll tell you what, folks, this is a fun day. 8 to 1:30, there's a beer garden, there's food trucks, there's all this free stuff to see. You know, no charge to get in and no charge for the tours. You can go on tours that you can't go on any other time of the year. It's just, if you're interested at all in this, or if you just want to get outdoors and have a fun day, what a way to start it. We'll take a time out. When we come back, Brad Peterson will join us, and we'll talk more fishing on Terry Wickstrom Outdoors on 104.3 The Fan.
17: The Broncos are riding back-to-back wins, and Sunday, they take their biggest test yet to San Francisco. 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

0: You are listening to Terry Wickstrom Outdoors on 104.3 The Fan. That little ditty coming in was Clock on the Wall by Wickstrom and Dobrith. It's one of our more popular singles we released a couple of years ago. It's a fun song. If wherever you stream music, just search Wickstrom and Dobrith or search Clock on the Wall, and it will come up, and you can listen. Let's go to the phones, and joining us, as he does every other week at this time, is Brad Peterson. Good morning, Brad.
1: Good morning, Terry.
0: It's a beautiful day out, and it's warm and sunny, and it's going to be quite warm for this time of the year for the next week. But I opened the show by saying even though the days are warm this week, we're going to get seasonal next week. And the amount of daylight hours are much less. The nights are getting longer. Daylight's getting shorter. And the sun's lower in the sky and its apex. So we still are getting cooling of water, and we're moving into fall, maybe a little slower than normal, but I think that will accelerate. And during this time, you and I both know there's a bite that goes on that we love, a reaction bite. And are we to that point yet, or are we just getting to it?
1: You know, depending on your body of water, I think some of the lakes like Chatfield and Cherry Creek, you're seeing the reaction bite in particular, kind of talking the glide baits, the jig and wraps. That bite has started, and we're probably not to the peak of it yet. I would say the peak comes when we kind of hit that 60 to 50 degree water temperature range. So we're in the 60s, and it's going good, but it still could really fire up. A cold night will cause those shad to get shocked a little bit, and that's prime for jig and wrap. So we're right on the leading edge, but it's going to be really good for realistically from now until the boat ramps close.
0: Yeah, I would just say, and it's, you know, we talk about it in relationship to walleyes a lot, but it's really multi-species.
1: Oh, it is. I mean, it's really good for white bass and wipers. I caught a lot of smallmouth on them, particularly a little bit later in the fall when the water gets a little bit colder and those smallmouth go out and find those little rock clumps or cover on a deeper break line. And when you get them schooled up, it can be phenomenal. And I've done good with that down at Chatfield. But the other species that I think really gets overlooked, there's two of them, is it can be really good on suspended crappies that are schooled up. You just have to work it, not all the way down to the bottom. And trout just eat up the reaction bites. And the state is going to be starting to stock trout again here in the next few weeks on a lot of these Front Range lakes. So you'll be able to get those freshly stocked trout. But it really triggers those holdovers that with the way the growing season is, you know, if those fish were stocked last winter, some of those fish are getting up to that 16-inch range for trout along the Front Range. And that's a lot of fun to catch.
0: Yeah, I think we're going to see the trout bite up and down the Front Range really pick up here as this water cools. Do you anticipate, you've got a fisheries degree and you talk to the Parks and Wildlife all the time, we have a lot of water that they may be hesitant to put some stockfish in because they're worried about winter kill or it's already dried up or low. Do you anticipate some of the bigger lakes maybe getting more trout than normal?
1: I think that there will be more trout than normal getting put into, and it may even be some of the ponds, but into the bodies of water that they feel comfortable with. The way it sounds right now, St. Vrain, they don't plan on stocking anything on kind of the north side of the entrance road. Everything's going to be kept on the south side. Boyd Lake, they can't even get a stocking truck down to right now, so I don't expect any trout to be put in there. So then you start looking at, okay, they've got, you know, that's probably 10, 15,000 additional trout they're going to be looking at places to put. So maybe a few ponds that don't normally get trout might get some trout, and in those bigger bodies of water, they could get an additional, you know, several thousand, which can really improve the bite and make that last a little bit longer from the stockings.
0: Yeah, we'll see what happens. We'll keep people posted. Let's go back to the reaction baits. You know, years ago, most of the reaction bait fishing was using jigging spoons. In fact, I wrote several articles, both for In Fishermen's magazines and for their books, on using jigging spoons as reaction baits in the fall. And I specifically did one about Pueblo Reservoir and how reliable fishery that is in the fall for that reaction bite. Blade baits, another example, kind of come in favor. They go out of favor. They come back. But really, in the last decade, the glide baits like the jigging wraps and the Johnny Darters and all those have really kind of dominated that market. Which do you prefer, and when do you decide to use which one?
1: I have always had the best luck with the kind of tried and true original jigging wrap. And so I stick with that probably 90% of the time. And I'm going to be fishing that. What I vary on that is what size I'm using, whether it's the 7, the 9, or now the new 11, which is a little bit larger. I start kind of earlier in the season, usually with a 7, because the bait fish are a little bit smaller. And this is targeting walleye, white bass, and trout. If I'm going to be going for crappies or something like that, I'm going to be using more of the 5s and 7s. But I'm going to go towards that smaller size range for the species of fish I'm targeting. And then starting here, anytime middle of October on, I switch almost exclusively to the 9s and the 11s. And part of that is the bait fish are a little bigger. It has a little bit different action on it, works in a little bit deeper water. And then I also think those fish are really trying to put the feed bag on, so they're trying to eat the biggest meals they can. So I think you do get a few more bites. The nice thing with the bigger ones is the hooks are a little larger, and you have less of a chance of losing a bigger fish if you do hook them. So if you're targeting bigger fish, I would say look towards the larger sizes, the 9s and the 11s. For those people up fishing horse tooth and they want to try this bite, use the 11s. They're a longer bait, and they mimic the smelt a lot better. Whereas, you know, the other lakes that have predominantly shad, I think you can use the other sizes. And when you're talking about color, I kind of pick three colors that I like. And that's, I have a white-based one that I, you know, or a few in that area, a metallic, which is going to be like a chrome or a gold. And then bright colors, your fire tigers and your stuff like that. And if you have a few in each one of those kind of color bases, you're going to have most of the situations covered and have pretty good success with it.
0: Now, when you're fishing these, how do you rig them? And then what's the basic presentation?
1: Well, so I use a 10-pound braid as my main line. There's some people that prefer monofilament for the stretch, 10-pound as well. Then I use a small barrel swivel, tie that on, and then I put about a 18-inch to, you know, maybe 30-inch leader of a 15-pound fluorocarbon tied to that swivel, and then I direct tie to the jigging wrap. And I feel like with the direct tie, you get better action and better hookups than you do with snaps. I know a lot of people like using the snaps, but I get more times when I feel a fish and I don't get the hook in them when I'm using a snap versus direct tying to them. And I would say the biggest problem people have when they're fishing these is you need to make sure and let them hit the bottom, and then you snap it up with a pretty quick movement of your wrist or from your elbow up, and you want to get that lure to dart off the bottom, and then you need to let it glide back down on a semi-slack line, and that allows that lure to kind of go left and right. If you keep that line tight, you're just going straight forward, and you don't get nearly the number of bites when that lure is just going straight forward as you do when it has that darting action off to the side. And the key to that is to leave some slack on it as that lure is falling.
0: All right. We're going to run out of time. I want to ask you real quick, update us on what's going on with waterfowl.
1: Well, the mountain and foothill zone open duck season today. They're talking to people up in like Walden and that. Water is pretty scarce. I haven't heard about the San Luis Valley, but there are people that are going to be out there hunting. So if you are going to a lake like Boyd, Boyd does have hunting on the lake. So be prepared. And then the Northeast zone will be opening on October 17th. And I think that little bit later opening date's going to be beneficial for us. It's been warm up in Canada. I talked to people that have been to Saskatchewan and they still haven't had a frost. So not a lot of birds have started moving down. But yesterday I did hear the first flock of sandhill cranes flying over. And that's usually my indicator that we're going to start seeing some ducks move in. So having 2 more weeks to bring a few more birds in, I think that's going to be good. And this rain that we had last week that didn't hit the Front Range, but it hit out east, that could be filling up a few of those ponds that were dry. So there may be some opportunities for people to get

0: 323-929-3998.
1: All right. We'll talk to you soon.
0: All right. Thanks, Terry.
1: You bet. Brad Peterson, another one of our great resources. We'll take a quick time out. When we come back, we'll wrap up this week's edition of Terry Wickstrom Outdoors on 104.3 The Fan.
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0: You are listening to Terry Wickstrom Outdoors on 104.3 The Fan, and of course that's Dan Jacobs' favorite musical artist, Robert Zimmerman. You know him as Bob Dylan, but we'll get his opinion on that in just a second. We're going to close things out here in a bit, but I guess we should just go to Dan and find out what the Aurora water situation is. Are you there, Mr. Jacobs?
1: I am here, and I took a fresh peek right before we came out here. I showed up to the station. It is getting lower and lower. I think it's still in a lot better shape than a lot of bodies of water. I thought I saw a headline where like one of the most vast reservoirs is completely empty, bone dry. But I did notice a boat out there this morning at about 7:45, 8 a.m. There was a guy out there, presumably fishing.
0: Was it a full-size boat or a kayak? Or
1: no, it was like a big aluminum or metal boat. You know, I can't. Obviously, the most you're allowed to have is a electric motor, but it looked like,
0: right,
1: to me that it would have that.
0: Yeah, well, a lot of these have big gas motors on them, but they can only use their electric when they're out there. So the boat ramp presumably is open, although folks, with today's conditions, always check before you go. Aurora should really be turning on for trout and maybe even smallmouth bass right now. It's, you know, because you can't run your big motor out there, a lot of fishermen avoid Aurora, but with the lack of places we have to fish right now, I think it could be just a tremendous option going into the fall. There's big trout, there's walleyes, there's catfish, there's panfish, and there are certainly both large and smallmouth bass, so it might be a good option. Now, Mr. Jacobs, now that Bo Nix is universally considered one of the worst quarterbacks in the world, do the Broncos have a chance of winning anything?
1: I don't know how they've won any game. If I listen to all of our buddies in the media, everything's negative, negative, negative, and all they do is win, win, win. And think about this. What if they win tomorrow? Because everybody said, the early schedule is a gauntlet. Their season could be over before it starts. What if they're 3-1, Terry? What will people say then?
0: Well, I'll tell you, when I predicted them for this year, I conservatively predicted the first six as 3-3, but I predicted them to go 12-5.
1: They're very optimistic.
0: And when you look at the season, you know you always get teams that are better than you thought they'd be and teams that are worse. So you always have to have that in mind. But there's things. Is Bo Nix perfect? Certainly not. But he is the winningest quarterback in the league over the last 3 years.
1: We just want to pretend that didn't happen. The naysayers say, don't pay attention to the record. It's a fool's gold. The Broncos are terrible, and Sean Payton's terrible. Is there anything, by the way, Terry, real quick, 30 seconds. Is there anything Sean Payton can do to be beloved in this town?
0: Well, win the Super Bowl.
1: You think that'll do it?
0: And then they'd probably say it was a fluke.
1: Yeah, probably.
0: All right. I'll close this down so we can start your show on time.
1: Yeah, they put a leash on you.
0: Yeah, I know. They do that all the time to me. I'm kind of a loose cannon, but you're worse than me, so don't get carried away. My friend. We'll talk to you soon. All right, folks. We're going to wrap up this week's edition of Terry Wickstrom Outdoors. Thanks to Joe in the studio for keeping us on the air and for keeping this show going. Thanks to Karen. She puts all this together, makes me look good, makes me sound like I know what I'm talking about, and then she gives me coffee and breakfast in the morning. So what a deal I have there, huh? Thanks to all of you for listening every Saturday from 9 to 11. We couldn't do this without you. We consider you part of our family. And don't forget about our Wickstrom and Dobruth music. And speaking of music, we'll let the Eagles take us to the top of the hour and on 104.3 The Fan.

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4: It is Saturday. We're back.
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4: But we're back. We were out for DeLorean weekend last weekend. Sorry to have missed you all, but I'm glad to be back. We are back in action. We'll be here for the next 3 hours. Get you all hyped up for today's college football matchups and, of course, the Denver Bronco game tomorrow. I had a nice trip, wonderful trip. We'll probably talk about later in the show. I fell kind of ass backwards into an unbelievable situation. I was like, how does this even happen? But we'll talk about that later in the show. There was one thing. You ever do something and you get the worst sinking feeling in the world? That happened to me.
6: So like right before you get fired?
4: Right. Well, I've never. Well, how would I know? Have you ever been fired, Joe?
6: Oh, yeah.
4: You have some experience in such matters? I don't think I've ever been fired, ever. Like, why would anybody ever fire the judge?
6: That's ridiculous. You're right. I'm sorry I brought it up.
4: Yeah. So I won't go into specifics, mainly because people will make fun of me if I do. But I wound up driving back. This whole whirlwind DeLorean weekend ended up somehow with me in Tulsa, Oklahoma, even though the event was in Las Vegas.
6: Are you the new Tulsa King, Dan?
4: I thought about it. And so I ended up driving back, and I stopped in a lovely town, Casey's General Store at Cimarron, Kansas. Just want to stretch the legs a little bit, you know, maybe get a little, treat, something like that. Just to, you know, walk around, you know, do that. Nice, lovely town. Get on out of there and do the same thing again about 4 hours later. I need some gas. I go to get my wallet to fill up the gas. I can't find my wallet. I'm in this car. This car's not, you know, not my normal car. So I'm like, well, maybe I put it in the trunk with my luggage. Nope, not there. But under the seats. And then I realize I have an AirTag. You know, being such a hip, you know, technologically savvy young man that I am, I go, oh, I'll check my phone. And sure enough, my wallet is 4 hours away in Cimarron, Kansas. And the feeling, you just go, oh, Joe, you know what I'm talking about?
6: Yeah, I once left my wallet at the self-checkout at King Soopers, and this was just like a regular wallet made of duct tape. And they saved it for a good few days for me. I was freaking out the whole time.
4: How did you track it down?
6: Just retracing your steps, yeah. And then eventually you're like, there's no way if I left it at King Soopers, it's still there. Nope. Shout out to the King Soopers at 64th and Ward. You guys are cool.
4: There we go. Former sponsor of the Dan Jacobs Fan Football Pick'em. You know, they renamed it after they killed it, you know, in my honor, because, you know, listeners believe I'm the one that killed it. But, so what do you do? I'm 4 hours away. I got to be on the bench judging in Eckley the next morning. It's 9 o'clock at night. It was 8 o'clock at night. Do I go backwards 4 hours and then come forward 4 hours and then drive another 2 or 3 hours to Ray? Or do I roll the dice that they will do, you know, one, have the wallet, and two, send it to me?
6: I mean, you can lock all your cards so that nobody can actually do anything with the wallet if they get it, although that doesn't help you with, like, identity theft and stuff. I'd go back and get it. I would just bite the bullet.
4: Yeah, I thought about it. And my wife, my lovely wife, Kimberly, was like, yeah, well, I guess you're going back. And I was like, no, honey, that was an hour ago. I already left. I'm now 5 hours away. And so I called the nice people in Cimarron, Kansas at the Casey's General Store. And I said, hey, do you have my wallet? And they're like, oh, yeah, we got your wallet. I'm like, hey, do you mind just mailing that to me tomorrow? Oh, I don't know if we can do that. Well, but I'm like way far away. I'm like 5 or 6 hours away now. It'll be, yeah, here, talk to this lady. I talked to this lady. She's like, oh, yeah, I remember you. I said, what'd I do? Leave it on the counter? She goes, yep, I remember. You came in, you did this, and you left it right there on the counter, and we found it. I'm like, thanks. Do you mind just dropping that in the mail to me tomorrow? Ooh, I don't know if I can do that.
6: I get it, because if the mail loses it, then who's responsible, right? Are they responsible, or is the mail people responsible, or would you rather just take care of it yourself?
4: With all these sue-happy people and lawyers, I understand people are afraid to even do the right thing. So this lady says, I don't know if I can do that. My manager gets in at 4:45 in the morning. Why don't you call her? All right, so I get up, I call her. Do you mind just mailing me the wallet? It'd be 13 to 15 hours round trip for me to come get this wallet at this point. I don't know if I can do that. I got to contact the district manager. We'll let you know. Well, they never let me know. I call them back. Still haven't talked to the district manager. I'm saying, well, now I'm, I don't know, 8 or 9 hours. I mean, because I'm in Eckley. Actually, I go to Yuma. And I'm like, hey, man, like, you really are going to jam me up. Well, we'll let you know. And then finally, they did agree to mail it. I'm hoping. I checked the AirTag yesterday. It's in Denver, sitting in a postal place. And so maybe I'll get it back today.
6: So where exactly, Dan? No reason. I just, you know.
4: Yeah. Well, if you want to go into that. So I'm back. My wallet is not back. But you know that feeling, man. When I saw that AirTag, I'm like, no. But I'm back. I'm happy to be here. I missed y'all. Did y'all miss me?
6: I missed you, Dan.
4: Did you miss me? What did you have to do last Saturday?
6: I just did a football game, so I just kind of hung out, and it was pretty chill.
4: Yeah, cool. All right, well, speaking of football, we got a bunch going on here today. Big tests for the CU Buffs and for the Colorado State Rams. And Air Force now playing on one of our affiliates right now, so Air Force is underway. I love it. It's college football season, man. Like, is there a better time of year? Not just college football season, football season. Is there a better time of year? I argue there is not, I would say. You know, partly because it takes up almost half the year. So, you know.
6: And all the big holidays happen during football season, too. So you've got Christmas, Thanksgiving, Halloween, all of it happens during football season.
4: Yeah, yeah. I won't do this joke because I might get fired, but there was a joke about Thanksgiving that I was involved in here recently. But one of those you can't share on the air, one of those things. But just know, you know, it's funny. A couple things, though. So I'm on the road traveling and bouncing around from airports, and it's the Rams and Broncos, right? And it's a good thing I don't gamble because I was in Vegas. And I would have bet my house that the Rams, I think they were, by the time I left Vegas, it was 2 points. Like, they had to beat the Broncos by 2 points. It's 16 to nothing at half. Now, luckily, I don't gamble, so I, you know, didn't do a wager on that. But it's amazing. Broncos come back. I missed the third quarter because I was kind of traveling, and then, you know, here we go. I'm like, Bo Nix is going to come back.
7: God bless Bo Nix.
4: It's going to happen again. So you would think now, Joe, after all this, because they did this magic all last year, and the naysayers were still calling for Sean Payton to give up play calling. Our next guest, who's coming up here in just a couple minutes, he was calling for Davis Webb to be the new head coach. You know,
8: we should all be upset
4: within a couple years here. Yeah, running Sean Payton out of town. And we just can't do this. We can't continue to win in these close games. Well, what happened? They won another close game. I was told it can't happen, Joe. It was impossible. You can't do it. How did it happen, Joe?
6: I mean, it's almost like the Broncos have some sort of clutch gene where they're never really out of a game. And it also feels like they'd play the worst football possible in the first quarter.
4: Right, but they're just not bad. They're just good enough to have a chance, which is crazy. Because you watch that first half of the Rams, and the defense looked terrible, but it, you know, it only gave up, I think, what, one touchdown or whatever? Is that right? Like, a lot of field goals. And so, a complete domination of the Broncos in the first half, but just within striking distance. And then the other teams just fall apart. Just fall. How do the Rams fall apart like that? I mean, it's insane.
6: I mean, every now and then I fall apart, Dan.
4: Every now and then you fall apart. Yes. I wonder how many of our listeners. First off, I'm surprised you get that reference.
6: Turn around, bright eyes.
4: Yeah. But, you know, yeah, good pull. Get James Merrillat on the line. I want to talk to James Merrillat. You want to know why? Because he has a new show, which is appropriately titled James Has Friends. And I go on there every Wednesday. It's a great pleasure, honor of my lifetime to be on that show every Wednesday on the Denver Sports YouTube channel. And I come on, and so Wednesday comes. I'm expecting like a lot of optimism and hope. And hey, Brett, take us through why the Broncos are so good, why the Broncos are now the odds-on favorite to get to the Super Bowl or even win the Super Bowl. That's what I'm expecting. And that's not what I get. I get, why is the Broncos running game so bad? And my only response was, I don't know, because that's how they win. What do you want me to say? And then it's, well, why is the defense so bad? I don't know, because that's how they win. It's working. We got James Merrillat? All right, so James Merrillat, presented by Snooze Eatery. Just do us a favor. Go visit any one of their 13 Colorado locations. Mr. Merrillat.
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9: The lovely and talented.
12: I don't care what everybody else says. I like James Merrillat.
9: James Merrillat.
4: James, presented by Snooze Eatery. How are you, sir?
13: I'm good, Dan. I hope you can hear me. I'm standing at Erie High School watching the longest freshman football game of all time, so I apologize. But I'm down on the field. Hopefully you can hear me.
4: Okay. No, we can hear you fine. As long as you're okay, I'm okay. So
13: I'm good.
4: All right, James, a lot to get to here. First thing, though, nobody a bigger CU fan than you, and nobody a bigger Nugget fan than you. So two of your favorite things in the world came together and collided this week. In Boulder, did Coach Prime elevate the Nuggets to the point that they can dominate and win the championship? Is that all they needed? Were they one Coach Prime speech away from getting back to the promised land?
13: I don't think it hurts. I mean, he's a good motivator. He's got a good message. He doesn't have a very good football team at the moment, although they're going to win tonight. There's a little sneak peek on my pick for you.
4: Okay.
13: But yeah, and I didn't have a problem with it. You know, he's still a star. He's a Hall of Famer. Somebody that can, you know, impart some wisdom. I don't have an issue with it. It's fine.
4: They're
13: up in Boulder. Why not? Why not? I'd rather have him talk to the team than Tad Boyle. What's Tad Boyle going to tell him? Hey,
4: goodness.
13: here's how to be a bubble team every year.
4: Oh wow. Would you prefer the alternative, which is what CU had when you were there, not being a bubble team?
13: I Dan, we can't, that keeps being the thing. Oh, do you remember what it was like before you got here? Like, it's been 15, 20 years. Like, at some point, the standard has to raise beyond, oh, well, they were terrible before he got here. Like, that was decades ago, literally.
4: Well, the entire landscape of college sports changed 4 years ago. I mean, come on, man. Like, it's not the same sport anymore. If big-time donors like you and Doug Ottewell would put your money where your mouth is, maybe he could field a decent team, James.
13: Let me tell you how CU's season's going to go. They're going to have a good start. Then they're going to get into league play. They're going to be 500 in league play. They're going to win 19 or 20 games, and all the media is going to be at Tad's house on Selection Sunday, and they're either going to be the last one of the last four in or one of the first four out, and then they'll have to go play in the NIT. It's the same thing every year. Like, just go ahead. Whatever Selection Sunday is, if you work for the TV stations, just plan on being in Boulder that day at Tad's house for the Selection show. It's just the same thing year after year after year. I'm tired of it. Apparently, that's good enough because we don't have high standards because they used to stink 2 decades ago. Okay, whatever.
4: Okay, so I got a little sneak peek from you, and I've heard this percolating on the station. I heard it on the drive. I think it was yesterday. So you media types are about to do your media thing, which is you come out and you talk up Coach Prime and the Buffs. You're calling for a win. We're hearing all sorts of upset talk against a pretty darn good Texas Tech team. And Zach Bye saying the same thing, and they're going to be competitive and they're going to be close. The most likely outcome is it won't be close. It won't be competitive. It might be competitive for a half. They're probably going to get blown out. And then you guys, the very guys whose expert analysis picked an upset, are going to kill Coach Prime after the game. Tell me I'm wrong.
13: Well, if they go out and they get blown out, he should get criticized. But I like the fact that they play good defense and they can run the ball. All right, well, that's going to keep you in most games, right? The Northwestern game got away from him playing in a downpour, turning the ball over umpteen times. That one got away from him, but most Saturdays, if you can play good defense and run the football, you're going to be in the game. Now they have a quarterback that can go out there that hopefully doesn't look just terrified. When you watch Juju, do you ever sit there and go, how was this guy a five-star recruit? Like, how did he dominate high school football in Georgia? He doesn't run well. He doesn't throw well. He doesn't seem to have command of what's going on. So that's a bit of a head scratcher. So I think it'll be a upgrade at quarterback. You just need somebody who doesn't make mistakes and can make a play or two here and there, which he did against Baylor. That was a frustrating loss because that's a Baylor team that's so beatable, but I think they're going to be in the game tonight. If they go out and find a way to get blown out, then he should be criticized. That's not changing your tune. It's just,
4: wrong. It means you were wrong in your analysis.
13: Sure. Yeah. You know what? Nobody picks all the games right. If they do, they should move to Vegas. I think they're going to be able to hang in there tonight. It's going to be an electric atmosphere. I mean, all the people you just told me what the Buffs were before Tad Boyle got there. That was in 2008. Yet we don't remember what the Buffs were before Deion Sanders got there. It was an absolute joke.
4: Well, the popular stat
13: be lit tonight.
4: James, don't make me shut you down on my own show and on my show.
13: Well,
4: don't make me do it, James.
13: Talk about a double standard. Oh well, but Tad. What were they before Tad got there? I mean, damn.
4: Well,
13: they won the Big 12 title in what, 2012? Like the son I'm watching play freshman football right now wasn't born at that point. But yet we give Tad a free pass, but we're all over Prime.
4: The popular stat that is making its rounds now are Carl Durrell, who is in charge of the worst football team in college football, was like 3-13 in his final 16, I think, conference game, something like that. Guess what Coach Prime is? 3-13 in his last 16. Where's the pass?
13: Give me the average point spread there, though, right? If you're losing every game 50-3 or you're losing games 20-13, I mean, it's not a moral victory, but there is a difference, right? And find me a Carl Durrell game where there's the kind of atmosphere that they're going to have up there tonight. It didn't exist.
4: Talk about double standard. You're doing the same thing for Coach Prime that you're saying you can't do for Tad Boyle.
13: It's an electric atmosphere at the Coors Event Center for a random game. I mean, come on.
4: Come on, alumni.
13: It's silly. People want to be Coach Prime haters, and that's fine. And if they go 2-10, okay, he should be booted. They should get rid of him. He's got to go. But let's see how it plays out. And we have to remember how god-awful this program was before he got there.
4: They're god-awful now. They're god awful now.
13: No, they're not.
4: Tell me how they're better. Tell me how they're. Tell me their path to get better. Their one shot was they had a 5-star recruit that they've now alienated, who's going to leave.
13: He's terrible. Fine. Where's he going to go? You think there's somebody that's going to give Juju a couple $1 million to transfer and come play there? He's awful. So they shouldn't bench a kid that's awful because they're afraid he's going to leave? Like, that would be a terrible way to run your program. Find me a game that Carl Durrell won on the road that was as good as the Georgia Tech win.
4: Find me a path, if this is the way they're trending, find me a path how they get any better over the next year or two. Tell me how it happens.
13: Well, they're better. Are they better this year than they were a year ago? They are. They couldn't play defense last year. They couldn't run the football last year.
4: Basing that off the first game. That's what you're basing it off of. Have they been running the ball well recently?
13: Yeah,
4: How many points did they give up against Northwestern?
13: They gave up 41. And how many times did Northwestern start to drive at the 15 because Juju threw the ball right to the linebacker? Like, that game got away from them in a monsoon when they turned the ball over 5 times or whatever it wound up to be. Like, that's going to happen. I'm not saying they're the 85 Bears, but 3 of the 4 games, they've been really good on defense. Their defense kept them in it last week, gave them a chance to win it. So I think that's going to keep them in a lot of games. They need a quarterback that can make some plays. Hopefully Wilson's the answer. But they're better this year than they were last year, so I don't know how we can say, well, what's the path for them to get better? You could ask the same question last year, and they were able to go out and add some pieces in the portal. So, look, am I thrilled with where this program is? I'm not. Am I slightly encouraged? I am. They're better this year than I thought they would be. And
4: they
13: are going to win tonight.
4: They are? Yeah. What did you predict their win total before the year, James?
13: I didn't think they'd get to a bowl game. Right now they're 2-2. They're pacing to finish 6-6, which gets you to a bowl game.
4: They're not going to be 6-6. Get out of here. All right, James, I like it. You've been argumentative today. You've been a little subdued recently. I come on your show. James has friends. And you're very polite to me. I try and like rage bait you, or I try and, you know, talk smack to you on your show. And you're like, well, the camera's on. I have to look good and I can't take the bait. So it's a perfectly cordial conversation on our weekly visits on your show. You got a little fighting you today. I like it. Let's talk about the Broncos. Bo Nix, where are we at now? Are we hating them or are we giving them credit for being a consummate winner? Where are we with this?
13: I don't think it's I think Bo has some issues, but I don't think he's the number one problem. I think this is very Elway-esque when Dan Reeves was the head coach, which was really conservative play calling through the first 3 quarters. And then when you have to, you turn John loose, and now it's you turn Bo loose. I think they get too cute in the first half. Look at the first play against Kansas City. They got a bunch of guys on the field that are never out there. Look at the first 3 plays the other night against the Rams. It was a different running back on each play. Like, can we just have the starters out there for the first series and just go do what you do and bread and butter instead of constantly being in second and 13 on the opening drive? Like, I think that's more of a coach is trying to get cute. I think it's a play calling issue. I think Bo, you can't be a player that can do it in clutch moments and not be a guy who could do it the whole game if the play calling was different and the game plan was different. So I'm still on board with Bo. I think they're playing with fire with this formula. I know they're 16-4 in their last 20 regular season games, so it sounds silly to say that eventually it'll catch up to them, but eventually it's going to catch up to them.
4: Well, what if they just get better? What if it doesn't catch up? See, that seems to be the prevailing...
13: Yeah, getting better would not do that, be not doing
4: exactly.
13: This.
4: Exactly, but people keep... They're kind of the mind, well, eventually they're going to fall off. They're no good. What if he actually just gets better? What if it takes a little bit of time with Davis Webb and... Yeah, the weapons that they have, because they took a complete pass on the offseason and the preseason. What if, you know, by game 9 they're the best team in the league? Do you think that could happen?
13: I do. I do think that could happen. I mean, they're 2-1. They beat 2 teams that if you saw Jacksonville and the Rams in the Super Bowl, would it shock you? It wouldn't shock me. And they beat both those teams. Now, you know, was it a little bit ugly? Sure, but they also beat 2 really good teams. And they didn't play very well. So could they get better? Absolutely, they could get better. I think the issue, and this is what I talked about yesterday, and James has friends. You can check the clip out on, you know, X and Facebook and all the rest of the places. I watched Jaleel McLaughlin run for a long touchdown for the Browns. I watched Javonte Williams every week be the feature back for the Cowboys, get a big contract. I said this in the offseason when people were saying, oh, go sign Kenneth Walker or go sign Travis A-Chain, you got to sign one of these guys. Like, it ain't the running back. It's the system, because they're constantly rotating people in and out. It's the play calling. The former play caller used to have to write run the ball on his play sheet. And it's the offensive line. Talk about the group that gets the biggest free pass in Denver. Oh, my gosh, the Teflon offensive line, nothing sticks to that group. But they can't run it no matter who it is. So Jaleel has success. Javonte has success. Guys leave and go elsewhere and are able to be productive backs. Maybe it's not a J.K., R.J., or Jonah problem. Maybe it's the other three factors.
4: All right, last one for you, James, and I appreciate you taking the time during your activities there. Is there anything Sean Payton can do short of winning a Super Bowl, or does he have to win a Super Bowl? Is there anything he can do? He's rescued this franchise already. He's already one of the top five coaches, in my opinion, maybe top three. Is there anything he can do to become beloved in this city?
13: No, other than win a Super Bowl, no. I mean, it's just that's the standard for coaches for that organization, right? You look at who's beloved. It's Mike Shanahan. It's Gary Kubiak. I don't even think Dan Reeves is beloved at this point, even though he took him to the Super Bowl three times. Red Miller, maybe still beloved by longtime Broncos fans because they were an awful team when he took over and he got them to a Super Bowl. But no, at this point, if you don't win a Super Bowl, you're not going to go down as an all-time great coach in the history of the franchise. That's just the way it is.
4: Okay, you teased it. Did you want to finish up with, you said, a little tease on your CU Texas Tech pick tonight? Do you want to put it on the record so we can use it against you in future proceedings?
13: Yeah, I think you're going to see them go up there, play good defense, run the football, and I think they win 27-20, late touchdown. It's 20-20. They go down and win it with a touchdown at the end.
4: Ever the optimist, James Merrillat, presented by Snooze Eatery. Visit any one of their 13 Colorado locations. Thank you for bringing a little ray of sunshine to the show, James.
13: That's what I do, Dan, and I will see you Wednesday on James Has Friends. I appreciate it. This is my favorite part of the week. That's my second favorite.
4: That's awesome. That's awesome. All right, that's James Merrillat. You want to react to him? We may just give you a chance to do that coming up next.
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4: Jacob's Law, 303-LAW-4040, 303-LAW-4040. Of course, we know that nobody wants to call a lawyer. Just because, one, it can be scary, and I understand that. But getting into an accident is also scary. You don't want to compound it with letting the insurance companies get over on you because you're afraid to call a lawyer. One of the big things, though, I can alleviate fears I can alleviate right away. How much is it going to cost me? There are some lawyers that will cost you $400 to sit down with them. Not at Jacob's Law. It's absolutely free. You come speak with me and my lovely wife, Kimberly, in person. We don't staff it out to somebody else. You get to meet with us. I try and meet every single client that walks through the doors. And we just come up with a plan. And if we can't get you money, then we don't get paid. That's a very common question. Well, Dan, I'm not looking to get rich, but what happens if, well, I owe you money if we lose? First off, I don't lose. But second off, no, I will take it in the shorts on all my expenses. I don't get paid unless you get paid. I don't want you to have to call me, but accidents do happen. So save the number in your phone. It's 303-LAW-4040. 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

0: All right. I'm actually going to give kudos to one of my teammates here on the station in just a minute. But a couple points of order first. But is this Rush?
1: Oh, yeah.
0: Okay. A little Rush talk here. I think I got catfished last night by one of our loyal listeners. His name's Derek Murphy. Parallax Auto takes really good care of the DeLorean and, you know, anybody that needs help with particularly electrical gremlins in the car, things like that. Good dude. Really good dude. So, you know, become a friend, started as a listener on the show. He sent me a text. Now, you know, you listen to the show, you know, I like good music. I think that's one thing that most people will say about me. Dan loves good music, right? You know, the flip side of that is I can't stand bad music. So some people like to twist that, like, oh, Dan hates music. No, I just like good music. And so Derek sends me a text last night. He says, hey, Dan, remember when you said you'd like to go see Paul McCartney because he was one of the Beatles? And I'm like, yeah, I do. I think I remember saying that. He's like, all right, well, what are you doing Monday Wednesday next week? I'm like, did he score us? I don't even know where Paul McCartney's playing. I don't think he's playing in Denver. I know he's been on tour and stuff. Holy crap. Derek has taken me to Paul McCartney. Yes! Woo! Paul McCartney, baby! He sends the link over. I'm like, well, I gotta take a look at this. It's links to Rush, right? He's a big Rush fan. He's going to, like, I don't know, 10 of these Rush. He's flying to various cities to go to Rush.
1: Yeah, Derek and I are always talking on the text line about his Rush-related escapades.
0: Yeah. And so I'm like, well, that's awesome, but what does this have to do with Paul McCartney? He's like, well, this is like the Beatles for me. I thought you might want to go. I'm like, no, I don't want to go to Rush. Why would I care about Rush? You said Paul McCartney. Got me all excited. So no Paul McCartney, and no, I'm not going to Rush. However, he did say, I don't want to do this without your approval, Joe, but he wants to get your number. So that he would like to hook up with you. He knows that you're going to the concert as well.
1: That sounds awesome. Me and my dad would love to meet Derek.
0: Yes. So I'll hook that up off air. By the way, second point of order. I'm looking at our Denver Sports 104.3 YouTube chat. It says the Honorable Dan Jake, Judge Dan Jacobs, blah, blah, blah. 12 people right now. I thought we had a sacred pact between you as the Dan Jacobs Show listeners and Joe and I as the people slaving over the hot microphones on the Dan Jacobs Show, that we were always going to have, at any given time, a minimum of 50 of you committed to supporting the show.
1: Dan and I signed this pact in blood, folks.
0: Yeah, like, where are you guys at? 12. Get out of town. We need 50 minimum.
1: The 12 of you should not get out of town. Stay on the YouTube. Just bring in more people.
0: Yeah. Go to all the devices, I guess, in your house. We have, like, you know, 10 devices in every house nowadays. I go out of town for one weekend and you guys get lazy. Or you quit on us. Before we left, we were racking up victories over the morning show and the afternoon drive show, the drive and middays. Like, we were getting more viewers on the weekends than some of their shows. Now, what are we doing? I don't understand it. Joe, this is unacceptable.
1: Come on, guys. Do better.
0: There we go. All right. So, by the way, I was looking on... So what happens is, if you tune into the YouTube channel right now, you see my smiling face. I'm wearing a, you know, 303 Law 4040 shirt with a DeLorean on it. It's all, you know, great. But when I turn my mic off, which I'll do real quick, there's a graphic of the morning show, the weekday host. And I'm looking at it while I'm waiting, you know, during Terry's show. And you got Mike. He obviously got the memo. Hey, guys, we're going to be doing the photo shoot tomorrow. Can you wear something a little nice? Mark, nice button-down shirt, untucked, but okay. All right, looks good. And then you get to Stokely. He's wearing a flannel during the photo shoot that the station paid I don't know how much money for. And it was like, well, I'm going camping, but I also have the photo shoot, so I guess I'll just button up the whole flannel and tuck it in. Like, what's going on with Stokely? You couldn't do better than a flannel for the photo shoot, Mr. Stokely?
1: Maybe it was like a really expensive flannel. I don't know.
0: Have you seen... You probably haven't, Joe, but have you ever seen him when he goes to play golf? He looks like he looks like $5 million.
1: Oh, yeah, Dan, when I filled in on the morning show, Stoke came in golf gear at least two or three times a week.
0: Oh, man, that's just the silky, smooth, I don't know, like where I don't know where rich people get their stuff, right? But like probably only at a rich person only store, like the type of shirts that you and I can't get.
2: Attractive.
0: And then he talked to us about it one time. He has like different belts depending on where he's going to be golfing. Just, you know, these high end leather belts are made. I don't know. Maybe they're made out of like rattlesnake or ostrich. I don't even know. And these beautiful pants that look like they've been hand ironed. Like, it looks like $1 million, $5 million every time just to play golf, which he does 4 times a week.
3: You're 100% right, Evans.
0: But he can't put on the same shirt for the station photo shoot. I don't know. I thought that to be a little bit odd. Now, I did want to give credit to Zach Bai. Is that okay? Am I allowed to give credit to Zach Bai on this show? And also credit to the Broncos. I want to give credit to the Broncos simultaneously, but I was listening like 2 weeks ago. Now, you know, Joe, I like Courtland Sutton, probably not a bigger supporter of Courtland Sutton than myself in this market. Is that fair to say?
1: No, Dan, but I like that you said it anyway.
0: But I have had one criticism of Courtland Sutton. Well, two. One is he complains about money a lot, right? Like, he has one season in which he catches 10 touchdowns and he's holding the Broncos over a barrel, being a distraction for like 2 or 3 straight off seasons. I just don't like that.
1: You know, it wasn't a distraction, though, Dan. Nobody cared. The team was very happy about him getting his money. He never actually didn't go to anything that wasn't voluntary. Like, I don't think it was a distraction.
0: It certainly was because we were talking about it. But let's say, okay, go fast forward to what you were talking about, Joe. They gave him the money. And to me, and that's not Courtland Sutton's fault, by the way. I'm like, why would the team do that? That's just, it's crazy. And the way we could view the contract publicly, it was looking like, I mean, because it was $92 million and a great portion of that guaranteed. I'm like, it just makes no sense. He's on the decline. His touchdown numbers have decreased 20 and 30% since he had the 10 touchdowns. RJ Harvey blew him out of the water as far as touchdowns last year, and everybody thinks RJ Harvey can't play, but Courtland Sutton is going to the Ring of Fame. I heard on The Drive, I think like 2 weeks ago, that the Broncos had built in a special provision in the contract for Courtland Sutton that would allow them to get out of it. Because when I was doing the math, it was until they did this, they were going to have to keep paying him $20+ million a year for at least a couple years, and then eventually they'll cut him, but still have to pay him like $16 million not to play. But Zach put out this little breadcrumb about he had heard they had exercised some sort of, or actually, I think it was decided to not exercise a player option or something in the contract, which cost them a little more cap space this year, but gives them great flexibility. And I looked into the best of my ability, looking online. It looks like if they cut Courtland Sutton by March 17th or whatever, then they will only be subject to like a $6 million cap hit. Instead of 16 over a year from now. So they'll save a tremendous amount of money. So given how he's already playing this year, I think he has, I don't know, 82 yards. Last game, he caught half less, I think about half his targets. Because at some point, they're like, we got to get Courtland going. Like, he's going to be upset. It's a distraction. Again, the distraction. We got to. So they gave him a bunch of targets. It's just not happening with him right now. So if the season – now, did you see what James did, by the way? He slipped that in. Hey, they're 2-2. They're going to be – they're projected to be 6-6 with our, you know, Colorado Buffaloes. Like, James, they're not going to be 6-6. That's ridiculous, right? But if you did the same thing with Courtland Sutton, could you justify spending – I don't know what a salary is going to be next year, $22 million? If you add it all up, unless he just comes out of this slumber – and the Broncos offense becomes a sleeping giant that awakens, it's probably not going to make sense for him to be around. So we're probably, it struck me as, they're not making a big deal about it, but this is probably, not guaranteed, but probably the Courtland Sutton farewell tour. How would you feel about that, Joe?
1: I mean, it depends. If Pat Bryant emerges as a legitimate number one, like, big-bodied receiver, then I could see that. If Jalen Waddle emerges as a number one, as the kind of small, fast guy, I'd be okay with that, too. But if everyone just kind of keeps doing their own thing, I think a lot of that, too, is the system. They just don't seem to target one guy very often. It's kind of just whoever happens to be open at the time. I wouldn't hate that, but context matters. How this season goes will really determine how I'd feel about that.
0: Yeah. So it raises a question. I don't think he's... I think this is probably going to be his last year, barring some changes. You know, if I get new information, I certainly can change my opinion and pretend it didn't exist.
1: Why?
0: But let's just say the most likely scenario is we can appreciate Courtland Sutton. Now, Zach Bahe brought up a couple years ago about the Ring of Fame for Courtland Sutton, and that was really going to be more of a product of longevity. He's been here longer than, you know, most people. And so his stats are going to be up there. Right now, he's sitting currently top five in receiving, you know, most categories. He'll need to have at least 500 more yards, maybe six touchdowns, and he could overtake Lionel Taylor and get on the number four slot. Everybody else in the top five is in the Ring of Fame with as far as receiving. That includes, you know, Shannon Sharp, Rod Smith, Demaryius Thomas, and Lionel Taylor. So... would he be, and a lot of that will, of course, depend on, I mean, if they win a Super Bowl this year, yeah, he probably, you know, if he does anything, he's probably in the Ring of Fame. But do we consider him to be a Ring of Famer if this winds up being his last year? And he's in that fourth or fifth range of all-time, you know, receiving stats.
1: No, I don't think he's quite at Ring of Fame level. I won't even have this conversation until Ed McCaffrey gets into the Ring of Fame. I think that is step one. You have to get the people that deserve it in first. We can't be retiring Shedeur Sanders' jersey or the equivalent of that with Courtland Sutton. He's a really good player. He's the number one receiver in the NFL on third and fourth downs. But like, I don't know about Ring of Fame just yet. If he stays here longer, I think so. If they win the Super Bowl this year, maybe, but I can't even think about that until Eddie Mack gets in the ring.
0: All right, coming up next, as we like to do at the end of each hour, I'm a man of the people. This show, above all others on this station, likes to give you a voice. If you have something funny, if you have something clever, if you have something airworthy, we give you a chance. So we're going to do that, and then also, I kind of fell ass backwards into the Taylor Swift suite in Las Vegas. It was kind of crazy. Maybe we'll talk about that as well, coming up next.
2: The Broncos are riding back-to-back wins, and Sunday, they take their biggest test yet to San Francisco. 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
0: 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It's got all sorts of YouTube videos. I know one of the things is I've always wanted to get in on a half beef or a half, you know, pork or whatever. I just don't know how it works. 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Thank you, Travis Feline. Tremendous honor. So just go check them out. See what they got going on. And you're probably going to want to order probably about a half beef. That's the way it generally goes with Dan Jacobs Show. 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
2: 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Now, I did take a peek. We're doing better. We're about halfway there. But you guys got to log on, man. If you like the show, you got to log on to YouTube. That's all there is to it. We are the goal that you and I set for each other. That we could accomplish together is 50 viewers at any given moment, which I don't think is very hard. Thousands upon thousands, what Irv used to say, a cast of thousands listen to this show at any given moment. Just, you know, log on there on your phone. Most common answer I get was, I didn't catch the whole show because I had to go, you know, do this or that. Dude, it's right there. It's right there on YouTube.
3: That tells me you weren't on YouTube then, Texter.
2: Yeah, come on now. All right, so this is kind of fun, just a fun, quick little story. As bad as it was, the stroke of bad luck I had on this trip, losing my wallet, or not losing, leaving it behind, I had a tremendous stroke of luck in Las Vegas. I could not believe it. Now, unfortunately, did not involve any money, you know, any payoffs. But so the situation with Vegas right now is they're hurting. Like, they are desperate. They want to get you there, so you'll spend your money. And so hotel rooms are really actually relatively cheap with one caveat. The caveat being a lot of hotels are like, yeah, it's $12 a night to stay here, minus resort fees. Like, now there's a daily resort fee or something, right? Like, that's just more rent or whatever. So I like the Mandalay Bay. I'm just sentimental to it because I used to work at the Sports Fan Radio Network in Las Vegas, and we would broadcast from the Mandalay Bay. And the Mandalay Bay used to be very nice, you know, until there was a massacre there. And now it's not as nice, but I still like it. And so I'm like, all right, well, I'm going to stay there. I'm supposed to stay Wednesday through Monday. And so I go to book it, and it's really reasonable, except for I noticed the very first night is kind of pricey, which is a Wednesday night, which is odd to me, right? So I'm like, well, rather than do that, why don't I do this? I'll book Thursday through, you know, Monday there, and then I'm just going to go do something crazy, you know, get a really nice suite somewhere for one night, you know. And so I looked at the Cosmo, and Cosmo had something called the Lanai Suite, which was really, really nice, had its own little, you know, thing, and you get direct access to the pool. I'm like, pretty nice, you know. So I reserve that, and it's not crazy money. It's, you know, a little pricey. But, yeah, hey, man, every once in a while you splurge, right? So I do that, get there, get in the car, go to the Cosmo. I go to check in, and now they have these things you can check yourself in, but that says, we'll text you when your room is ready. And so there was a lady there. I said, how's my room not ready? It's 4 o'clock. She goes, all right, well, let me take a look. And she goes, oh. I'm like, what do you mean, oh? She goes, oh, well, you're in a bungalow. I'm like, well, I don't know what a bungalow is. I know I paid for the Lanai Suite, looking like a complete idiot. Because she's like, now, well, the Lanai Suite is nice, but for some reason, they upgraded you to a bungalow. Hold on. I'm going to have to check. I think we may have to have a butler come take you to the room. I'm like, butler? What am I, James Marriott? Like, what's going on here? I don't have a butler. And so she's like, all right, well, I've done some checking. I don't know why, but you are now upgraded. You're going to be in the bungalow two, but you have to pay strict attention because it's a little tricky to get there. It's in a very exclusive secret part of the hotel. And if you don't follow these instructions, you won't get there. I'm like, wow. Like, what? Okay. All right. So
3: this sounds awesome.
2: So I know something's up. And so I'm like, I'm going to take a video. I'm going to be like a young YouTube influencer, right? Like, I'm going to do the whole deal. So I'm like, guys, I don't know what's in here, but I think it's going to be pretty darn cool. So I go in, I'm doing the video, and it's beautiful. Big old living room, this, that. Well, that's the first floor. There's a staircase, right? So I'm like, wow, this is fantastic, right? So I go up the staircase and to the second floor of a hotel room, and I see another.

0: another staircase. So there's three levels to this thing. And I go and I look, and it's got this massive luxury, richy rich bathroom on the second floor, even though there's a bathroom on the first floor as well that's already got a shower and everything in it. It's got like some sort of infinity bathtub, which I felt guilty with the water. Like, I don't want to fill it up. But I've never seen that.
1: Infinity stones in order to make it work?
0: Well, I know about infinity pools. Like, you go to the pool and it looks like, you know, this was a bathtub. Infinity bathtub. I didn't even know these things existed.
1: So not like the infinity gauntlet.
0: Correct. And so it's beautiful. It's got a sitting area and an office on that floor, on the second floor. It's got the massive bathroom with the infinity bathtub and, you know, shower and all that, with multiple raindrop shower heads. And then it's got a nice bedroom with barn doors and all that stuff. I'm like, what's on the third floor? I go up to the third floor, and on one side, it's a party deck with an outside TV, kind of kitchenette, lounge chairs overlooking the Bellagio fountains. So you just want to, you know, kind of get your party on or whatever. You know, I was doing some work, so I was like, well, I'm going to chill out there. And then I'm like, well, what's on the other side? Other side, your very own plunge pool. Like, just you or your fam, bam. I couldn't believe it. It was fantastic. I don't know what I did, because I'm not a player. Like, you know, they comp whales or whatever. This is the room they get, but I don't even have a Players Club card. I don't know. I'm not rich. Like, how on earth would I don't know, but I got it. So you can actually, on Facebook, if you search me out, you can see the video of it. I'm kind of geeking out on it. The only downside of it, and I was there by myself, I didn't know where to go. Like, where do you hang out in a room like that? It's got three levels. I don't know, like, am I in the bedroom, like, watching TV? I like the special full wall. It was a wall that was also a TV. I don't know. I didn't know where to go, Mike. What level should I be on?
1: All of them. You test them out. It's like, I Love You, Man, when they go see Cirque du Soleil. I need to check a different chair. This chair has bad energy.
0: That's exactly what I was doing. I'm like, all right, well, now I'm going to do this. I'm going to do that. All right, so anyway, I thought that was fun. You can check out the video online. Coming up next, we will get to some of your responses to the first hour on both the Sean Ponda YouTube chat and the RomosLaw.com text line. Going to transition also to a little bit of college football. We're going to have our college football /Denver Nuggets/Denver Broncos expert, Chad Andrus, coming up this hour as well. All that coming up in hour number two of the Dan Jacobs Show.
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0: Jacobs Law, 303-LAW-4040, 303-LAW-4040. The only bad thing about that room upgrade was my lovely wife, Kimberly, was not there. Why? Because she loves working at 303-LAW-4040 so much. Doesn't care for the DeLorean stuff. She stayed home. So when we say, when you call 303-LAW-4040, you speak directly with me or my lovely wife, Kimberly, it's 100% true. People get surprised all the time. They're like, it's you, it's the lovely wife. Or, oh, Dan, I wasn't expecting you. But that's how we are. We don't have call centers overseas that we farm our stuff out to or whatever. But the more important thing is we're going to listen to you. We're going to see your situation. A lot of people just want to know, like, is this even worth pursuing? And if it, you know, makes sense, we get together for a meeting. We talk about how we get you feeling better. We come up with a plan. And then, yeah, we try and go and get you some money to get you compensated for what the other driver put you through. We try and make the process as easy on you as possible so you can focus on just feeling better, your treatment, getting all that stuff. 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That's 303-LAW-4040.
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0: Hour number two. By the way, one footnote I forgot to mention on that story. So what do you do nowadays when you come into something you've never experienced before? You go to your Terminator, your AI clone. Right, so I'm like, what the heck is this thing? And my clone's like, oh my God, Dan, this is crazy. You have to go to the Marquee Club. I'm like, Marquee Club? I don't even know what that is. Like, oh yeah, it's a special thing. See if you can get access to it. So I've never heard of this. I know what a nightclub is, right? And it's like in the movies. Where you know, they're outside waiting to get past the bouncer and, you know, can you get in? Can you not get in?
1: The password is Fidelio.
0: Right. Well, it's the same thing, only apparently I've never heard of this. Listeners, if you've heard of this, please let us know. So there's a nightclub, but there's also a day club, right? So there's a special hidden day club at the Cosmopolitan. You have to have an ID and yet there's a bouncer there with the little velvet ropes. Like, you know, so, and I didn't have my ID, right? So they made me go back to my room, get my ID.
1: Because your ID hadn't been mailed to you yet?
0: Right. And so they finally let me in. But it's a day club. There's music and there's a bar, but it's swimming centric. Right? Now it's the middle of the day. It's 4 o'clock on a Wednesday. I'm the only one there. I have the whole thing myself. All these different pools. But I'm sure we're all familiar with a cabana. I've never rented one, but I know at the pool you can rent a cabana. You know, nice, right? Well, at the day club at the Cosmo, the secret entrance one, every cabana has its own private pool. So you're sitting there, you're lounging, you're like, hey, I want to get in the pool. You just jump in your own pool. It was the most amazing thing I ever had. And I had my pick of all of them because I was the only one there. And then so I'm there for like 45 minutes and they're like, well, sorry, sir, you have to leave now. I'm like, hey, I'm sad, but well, we're converting to the nightclub. Get out. I'm like, all right, well, that was fun. Fun while it lasted.
1: Sir, put your shirt on. We're converting to a nightclub where you can then take your shirt off.
0: All right, so somebody says, where on Facebook is this? Dan Jacobs. Just Google Dan Jacobs. It's got the public designation on it. You can see it. You don't have to be friends with me on there. Okay. Oh, somebody says, on the RamosLaw.com text line, piggybacking our Courtland Sutton conversation, are they going to cut Courtland Sutton? Is there going to be a roster spot open? Please keep me updated. Love always, Lil Jordan Humphrey. That's about right, isn't it? There's a couple others I want to get to. By the way, Jeff checks in on the Champ Honda YouTube chat line. He says, oh, James says the Buffaloes are trending to be 6-6 because they're 2-2 right now. Well, guess what? The mighty Raiders are going to trending to be 17-0. That's a good point. That is a good point. Here's another one. Ed McCaffrey was never the best receiver on the Broncos. Courtland Sutton has been the best receiver for 5 years. Stink is more deserving of the Ring of Fame than Ed McCaffrey is. That's from Mike. Well, yeah, but there's a flip side to that. Look at their stats. They're almost identical. But Courtland Sutton has been the number one receiver. Ed McCaffrey was never more than the third option planned in this offense. And their numbers, Ed McCaffrey, I think, has quite a few more touchdowns. Than, you know, maybe like eight, I say quite a few, but you know, a season's worth of touchdowns more, and everything else is very comparable. But the difference is Courtland Sutton's been here longer, and he's been the number one option for at least the last 3 years. So I would say that would weigh, you know, plus he's noted for the other things he did for the team as far as blocking and things like that. I would say if you're a most true diehard Broncos fans have a much more affection and appreciation for Ed McCaffrey than they do Courtland Sutton. But I'm not a Broncos fan, so let me ask you, Joe, as a Broncos fan, who would you prefer to see go into the Ring of Fame first?
1: Oh, first it's Ed McCaffrey, for sure. Also because he played before, the older players go in before the newer players. Again, to bring up the Shedeur Sanders jersey getting retired before the likes of like Eric Bieniemy. There's so many other guys. I'm just thinking about him because of the Chiefs and makes me sad. But no, Ed McCaffrey 1,000% needs to go in first. You can argue they're comparable players, but that's why McCaffrey has to go in first.
0: Yeah. Somebody else saying the most overrated player in Broncos history, dumbest bleep I've ever heard in my life. Well, I won't go that far. I do think Courtland Sutton has been, just because of an absence of anything else, he's gotten probably a little overrated in this time with the team. Now we're going to see with Jalen Waddle here and Pat Bryant emerging. We'll see, you know, kind of what his legacy is. By the way, somebody said they did the same thing as far as the option goes for Courtland Sutton, which... Two separate things. Courtland Sutton, they're not doing it in anticipation of trying to get out of his contract.
1: You mean for PS2?
0: PS2. Or excuse me, yeah. Patrick Surtain. Sorry. PS2. So that's according to the text line. I'm not sure if that's true or not, but it would be for totally different objectives. And somebody else had said, Dan, I think you're wrong. I've checked both sites, and it shows $16 million in dead cap for next year for Courtland Sutton. That's why I was giving kudos to Zach Bye. Zach Bye was the first person I heard talk about it. Now, he was quoting, he got it from somewhere else. I saw it on Sports Illustrated, but they actually were giving somebody else credit for it. Basically, sometime this month, there was an option related to the player, in this case, Courtland Sutton, where if the Broncos picked it up, then it would have guaranteed more money down the road and saved them some money this year. But if they elected to decline that option, then they took a little bit of a hit this year, but it made them much more easier for them to move on in subsequent seasons, namely dropping that cap charge from $16 million down to $6 million on the dead cap if they elect to move on. So unless something dramatically turns around for Courtland Sutton, yeah, I would expect this to probably be his final year. Now, the problem is we can't forecast too much off of, you know, the first games, right? Like the sample size is so small. What we see, you know, right now though, is in the offense, they seem to me to be trending much more heavily towards Jalen Waddle and even Pat Bryant, like you were mentioning. Actually, I think James was mentioning it, but they seem to right now have the focus from Bo Nix more so than Courtland Sutton, although he did in his last game. I think they did make a good point to get him a healthy amount of targets, and he was only catching about 50% of his targets even in that game, where it was like they were like, we got to get Court going. So it'll be interesting to see, but through this many games, he's only got 82 yards. He's got no touchdowns. He's got 82 yards, or does he have one? I don't think he has any. Pat Bryant has almost identical stats, but I think Pat Bryant does have a touchdown. So it's just not trending that that's not worth $20+ million anymore moving forward. So it's probably, unless something dramatically changes, probably going to be the last season that we see Courtland Sutton in a Broncos jersey. So I was just curious. We said, well, Zach had opined that he was going to, when it was all said and done, he'd be a Ring of Famer. I don't know. You don't just throw around Ring of Fame. Not with, you know, this organization, as you mentioned. That's why it's such a controversy up at CU, Joe, because there's so many great players that are not in that deserve to be in. And I don't know, honestly, obviously Travis Hunter was going to get in. Like, that's a slam dunk. He won a Heisman. But look how long their only, their previous Heisman winner, I think he was dead first before they put him, Rashawn Salaam, before they put him in the Ring of Fame, you know, whatever they call their honor up there at CU. Rashawn Salaam waited forever to get into the Hall of Fame. So Travis Hunter was going to get in, but the question is when. I don't know that Shedeur Sanders, looking back, yeah, he had pretty really good stats, maybe the best stats of any, quote, quarterback up there. But you also got to remember during their winning time, they were still in option offenses, right? So you had quarterbacks that were not drop back passers. So it's not exactly an even thing. They've, you know what, 20 years, for the last 20 years, I remember when McCartney kind of shocked everybody and said, we're switching up, we're going to a more progressive offense. And everybody's like, what? So there's not, you know, there haven't been a ton of great quarterbacks up there. Shedeur has, you know, gaudy numbers, never really won anything of note while he was up there for, what, the 2 years. So I don't know that he ever would have gotten in, ever. So obviously that's why Coach Prime said, well, I'm the sheriff in town right now. He's getting in on my watch. But that's why it was so controversial, because both the Buffs, even more so than the Broncos, but even the Broncos, you know, having guys like Ed McCaffrey not in, you know, there's some other guys like, you know, there's DJ Williams, Al Wilson. You know, there's a list of guys that you would think, well, they probably should be in. Chris Harris Jr. not in yet. I do believe he's eligible, but he's not in yet. We'll see. You know, Justin Simmons, that's an interesting case, right? Because he's a fan favorite, played at a very high level, but they had no success with him on the field. And eventually his decline was rapid. They eventually said, we just don't even want you at any price on this team. Thank you for your service. Goodbye. So interesting. We'll keep, you know, our eye on that as we move along. We welcome into the program a man of many talents. You'll see him showcasing those talents tomorrow on the Fan Football pregame show with John Davis as we look ahead to the Broncos and Niners here on the station. But I also like talking to Chad because he is obsessed with watching college football. He's also one of the former voices of NBA TV and, of course, the local 14ers franchise we had here in the D-League, G-League, whatever you want to call it. So a man of many talents, Chad Andrus, joins us on the program. How are you, Chad?
9: Well, Judge, it's a beautiful day today and getting ready for a couple birthday celebrations in our house.
0: You sound like you just woke up, dude. It's like noon.
9: No.
0: Okay.
9: No, it's middle of the day.
0: Oh, you had that, like,
9: been going at it for a long time.
0: Barry White voice going on. I'm looking, all of a sudden, Bill Belichick putting a little scare into the number 3 ranked Notre Dame Fighting Irish. I don't expect it to complete with that. In fact, it looked like maybe it was tied. What are we looking at so far that we've seen in the college football Saturday?
9: I was out running around, again, birthday stuff for the twins today, and I'm watching Wisconsin. So, you know, I'm keeping an eye on other scores, but we'll see the fourth quarter if Mississippi State is anywhere close to Alabama and turn that on. But, you know, again, it's so early in the season, and with our current system now, right, you don't get too too deep in the weeds or involved in what happens at this point in week, you know, five or whatever it is, week six for some teams. You know, it'll sort out, and I'll worry about it when it's coming down to the wire, when they're talking about playoff bids, because that's what we've made the sport all about.
0: Now, a popular, trendy thought going around, in fact, just an hour ago on these very airwaves, James Merrillat said, by the way, the Buffs will upset Texas Tech. Zach Bion, the Drive, was eyeing it more from a financial investment, you know, point spreads and things like that. But he was like, yeah, I think they can actually do that. How are you feeling about the University of Colorado's chances to, I mean, that would be a pretty big upset, would it not, against Texas Tech?
9: Yeah, it would be huge. It would probably be what, as big a one as they've had since, I mean, I know they've had a couple of ranked wins, but I was reminded this week through social media of when Oklahoma came in at number one and Dan Hawkins' team beat them with Cody at quarterback. Mm-hmm. Like, I don't know if it would be on that level, but no, it would be an enormous update. Upset. I found it comical, and this again speaks to just how disconnected or out of touch, out of reality sometimes the people in different programs get in their own bubbles. That Coach Prime makes the comment this week that we seem to play better than our opponents and be the better team, but it doesn't reflect on the scoreboard. And he makes that statement just before they play three consecutive ranked opponents. Does he think that they're going to appear to be better than Texas Tech and Utah and Oklahoma State over the next 3 weeks? I'm not going to go ahead and put money down on the odds of that happening.
0: All right. Okay. Walk us through where are we at with Coach Prime? It does not seem to be going well. Particularly concerning is it seems like, I mean, all the chips were in the Juju basket, right? Like, they waited for him. He's a five-star recruit. Some of the expectations were pushed back maybe a year to give time for him to come into his own. And now just a few weeks in here, 4 weeks in, it doesn't look like that is going to end well. If he leaves, and he was the star recruit outside of maybe Jordan Seaton that we'd all been waiting for, how does this get any better?
9: It probably doesn't. But, I mean, it hasn't, you know, gotten better yet other than from year one to year two. And you saw a small blip on the radar, and Shadur and Travis put together a solid season and a season that I think would, you know, come close to meeting the expectations that people had when Prime was hired. But that's the only evidence we've seen since that. But, like, I mean, there's no indication that it's going to get better, but, you know, this is kind of the situation they put themselves in. They have a marketing master, a politician leading the program. So, you know, if Juju leaves and they move on, it'll just spin on to whatever the next thing is.
0: All right. Speaking of that guy, he spoke to the Denver Nuggets this week. Now you have a hard, you like to give me a hard time because I believe the Nuggets have a culture issue, a mentality issue, a dog issue, just like, you know, Coach Prime would say. And you like to say, Dan, it doesn't matter. They aren't athletic enough. They're not talented enough. They don't have the talent to be an NBA champion again. So you give me a hard time. But Coach Prime, author of How to Elevate and Dominate, told the team, he gave them a pep talk, told them how they could get back to, there's nothing stopping them from a talent perspective to getting back to the championship status of just a few years ago. What did you make? Great article on DenverSports.com. I enjoyed reading that. What did you make of the Denver Nuggets getting a pep talk from Coach Prime?
9: I have never wanted to know what Nikola Jokic was thinking more in my life. After what was going on in his brain when Coach Prime is up there talking and how he's reacting to, does he know who this is? Does he know what he accomplished? Is he hearing anything he says? Does he think he is just, you know, full of bull and up there just, you know, hyping and marketing? Like, I would love to know what Jokic's true thoughts were during that speech. I mean, it's fine. Like, you know, this is what Prime has earned and what he's great at. He is great at motivating and hyping people up. 76ers had a training camp in Fort Collins a few years ago, and he did it for them. It didn't seem to do much for that team. It's not going to have any impact on how the Nuggets perform, but yeah, he's there. You're on campus. You know, it's fine. Give those guys a chance to see an all-time great.
0: I wonder how much of that shtick actually works anymore. I'll be honest. I did get goosebumps when they beat TCU and then they released the pregame speech. Like, if that doesn't get you going, I don't know. You got an issue, right? So I do think at one point that was working. I wonder now, though, with the new system, one, with him, the track record of not having success, not backing up his talk, that's become problematic. But also this transient nature of college football, where it really is, for the athletes, it's a business proposition, right? If I can make more money going to another business, I'll transfer, right? Or if I'm, yep. So you're rebuilding teams essentially on a year-to-year basis. It's not the old way where you're buying in and you're part of a team. It's a business transaction where you probably get to have a little fun if you play well. Do you think those messages even work anymore coming from a guy like Coach Prime?
9: I think that it's still reasonable to get young athletes, to get kids to buy into the moment and feel it. And, you know, really, this is what you miss out on when you don't go to games, when you don't go to campus environments and get involved, because you can't get caught up in it. When you go to events and it feels like it's a big deal and everybody's bought in and everybody's pulling the same direction, you can get caught up in that bubble and start to believe it. So I do think there's an element of that that still works influencing the young players. Is it lasting? Is it repeatable? I don't know, but you know, for any given game, right, when you have a homecoming situation, a rivalry situation, I think, yeah, these guys can get hyped up. They can buy into it and say, yeah, we did that, and then it just is going to fade fast after that.
0: All right, real quick, Nuggets, obviously met the media, all that stuff. They're starting to get going. Tell me what I need to know about the Denver Nuggets right now, and are we optimistic? Are they back?
9: Back to what?
0: Back to being champions. I
9: mean, they're
0: winning in the first round.
9: Top six team in the Western Conference.
0: Back to winning in the first round.
9: Depends who the opponent is. I mean, I don't like their chances as long as their backup point guard is Tyus Jones. I'm very skeptical of this ball handling by committee versus, you know, across all positions with Christian Brown and DeMar DeRozan and Aaron Gordon being relied on to take pressure off of Jamal Murray as a ball handler and initiate offense. I'm not a huge fan of that plan, but, you know, it's probably going to be fine for the regular season. I will say that just over the past, I mean, 7 years, if we go back to, I guess, the bubble team for the Nuggets, and since that point going forward, this is probably the roster that I am least excited to watch when the season starts.
0: All right. Well, fans don't want to hear that. So I think it is apropos to remind people that you were the one, you're not a hater. Like, you were the one that was way ahead saying you thought the team was going to win a championship before we thought they were going to win a championship. So I think you do call it like you see it. Is that fair to say?
9: Yeah. I mean, absolutely. You know, I think they probably should have had a chance to win two or three by now, but they missed a lot of those chances over the last 7 years.
0: All right, you'll be hosting the Fan Football pregame show tomorrow with your cohort, John Davis. It's very perplexing because they have basically continued the pattern that they had from last year, not playing well most of the game, but finding a way to pull it out in the end, and Bo Nix is becoming more and more magical. It's the myth of Bo Nix. At some point, they just kind of are what they are. I can't explain it. Where do we stand? Is Bo Nix like magic like Tim Tebow, or is he John Elway? Is he going to be when they win tomorrow and they're, you know, the top team, one of the top teams in the AFC? Is he one of the top quarterbacks now? Like, where are we with this? How can we continue with this constant state of uncertainty with the Broncos, but they win?
9: I would encourage everybody to go back and watch the YouTube episode of Monday's Denver Sports Tonight with myself and Joe Goodwin, where we basically did a therapy session and talked about the importance of self-awareness and self-acceptance and how it relates to the Broncos as a team and how they operate and how it relates particularly to Broncos country as a fan base. Because this need to always compare and rank and say, is he Tebow? Is he Elway? Where does he rank? None of it matters. And nothing that goes on in the first half of a Broncos game matters. And the Rams lighting them up and Devontae Adams beating Pat Surtain doesn't matter. And Kyron Williams running wild for three quarters up the middle doesn't matter, because this is a football team that is not built to win your overs on your same game parlays for guys' stats. It's not built to give you guys who are going to win your fantasy matchups. It's not built to cover spreads and win your bets. It's a football team that is going to drag you down in the mud and try to drown you under the water till they kill their prey and at the end of 60 minutes win a football game. And I think there's an internal struggle with Sean Payton and Davis Webb trying to make Bo Nix into Drew Brees. And at some point during each game, they realize that they're butting their head up against the wall, and then they revert to letting him play the way the team is best suited to play, and then they come back and they win a game. But trying to make this, you know, and make a comparison to anything else other than what they are, it's a futile attempt. They're a bunch of guys who are resilient, play hard-nosed football, know how to win in clutch situations, but you don't have to make it out to be anything other than that, because you can hate watch for 3+ quarters. But if your team wins, you should be happy with that.
0: It doesn't seem like people are, though, Chad. That's the point.
9: Well, that's the society we live in. We're built, again, for gambling and social media highlights and fantasy wins, and that's not what this football team is. It's not a tweet your highlight. It's not this person's going to go off with numbers every single week and be an all-pro performer on offense. That is not what this football team is. This football team is a team that finally figures out in each individual matchup what it takes to win the game at the end of the 60 minutes.
0: Well, what do you say to the people that say that's all fine and dandy, but it's not sustainable if your ultimate goal is to win it all?
9: I think that's a valid argument, but who cares? You are who you are, and accept who you are, have the self-awareness to know who you are as a football team and who you are as a fan cheering for your football team, and then the self-acceptance to say that's okay. Like, you don't have to be the far and away favorite and number one seed all the time. It's okay if you're not that. You could still win the Super Bowl not being that. You don't have to be the top-ranked or top-5-ranked quarterback in the NFL. It's okay. Accept who you are. You've won 13 consecutive one-score games. That should be good enough.
0: All right, Chad Andrus will have more for you tomorrow on the Fan Football pregame show right here on these airwaves. We thank him for his time. Coming up next, I revisited the Peyton Watson trade, and I think I have some good news. Get to that next.
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0: All right, I do want to talk about the Peyton Watson thing, but real quick, we'll get to a couple of you guys here. Now, I like it on the Champ Honda YouTube chat. A couple guys mixing it up together. Let's see if I can get to that. But somebody else also saying, Dan, leave Stoke alone. That was Roy Osborne, 1066. And then Chris at 289er. Did I hear a niner in there? No, Stoke deserves to be made fun of. He makes fun of stink all day. And then Roy agrees. So there's some good stuff there. Somebody says, CJ1811 says, Cortland Sutton should have been traded 3 years ago. Well, think about, you know, all the success they've had in that 3 years. Well, never mind. All right. So there's another one on the RamosLaw.com text line that I didn't even realize we were allowed to talk about this because. But they're saying, I heard them say the Tribe of Hate on the morning show yesterday morning. I'm like, oh, I thought we were all supposed to be friends around here. But apparently, I've heard this Tribe of Hate moniker for our midday guys. I have not endorsed it, but I've heard it. But I thought it was just salty texters. But now I hear the morning show going all in on it yesterday. I'm like, well, is this thing catching on? I don't know. So this texter texts into the RamosLaw.com text line. Judge, you are turning in to the tribe of hate. All they do is brag about something they might have said. One of the hate members claimed they got employee of the month, blah, blah, blah, blah. In my company, I give the award to the beautiful young lady who's striving to make me money. I'll never give my award to a bleep, bleep like the hate member, Josh Dover. Now, I did hear them talking about Josh did get employee of the month for Bonneville, right? That's awesome. Congratulations to Josh. I heard the other host talking about it with just a smidge of jealousy. Maybe they may have been just a little bit jealous. But I need to, the only reason I really read this text is I need to set the record straight on something where it says, Dan, you're turning into these guys. All they do is brag about something they may have said. I invented the concept. All right. You give me credit for what they're doing. If they're trying to take credit for something they may have said, then they got that from me. All right. Chad Andrus, who you just heard, he'll go on the air and say, hey, this isn't going to be like the Dan Jacobs show where we pat ourselves on the back for three straight hours. I invented the concept. All right. I can't help it that I'm right all the time. And I like to remind people of it. So don't be giving them credit for something I pioneered on these airwaves. Come on, man. Get your facts straight. I love breakfast meats. But it's weird with a lot of these shows. The problem is they say so many things. They're on both sides of it, right? I'll give you one example that I was going to bring up later in the show in regards to like CU with Coach Prime, right? Now, we knew, those of us that know, we knew CU was not going to be very good this year, right? But some people like, well, they're optimistic. They're like Juju and this and that, right? And Zach Bye had been pretty consistent with he's just not really on the Prime train. And then, you know, when they had a little bit of success, he's like, all right, I'll pump my brakes a little bit. But he's never been sold on Coach Prime. He's never bought in. He, of course, had the famous line where he said, yeah, maybe I'll read that book, Elevate and Dominate, from a coach that's never won a league championship. You know, that type of thing. But he had been pretty consistent. But I'm listening to The Drive. I'm a big fan of the show in the offseason. And, you know, Drew's, I think, big CU guy. Of course, Phil, you know, CU legend. And they're talking about the Buffs ceiling, right? And Zach starts off the segment completely fine. Like, yeah, I don't see it.
5: His ceiling is established.
0: And then they start talking and they start talking. And then by the end of the segment, Zach is like, all right, well, I want to revise my statement. I mean, their ceiling could be 8 games. All of a sudden, they're a bowl team and he's going to, you know, they could win 8 games. Just completely reversed himself. And then I hear, I think yesterday or the day before, they're on The Drive, they're talking about it, and Phil's giving him a hard time. He's like, well, you were on the bandwagon. No, I was the one that said this. Well, you did say that, but you also said, you also raised their ceiling. So which grade do you get?
1: I remember that, Dan. It was Will Peterson filling in for Phil.
0: There you go.
1: That was calling out Zach and saying how he was on the CU bandwagon.
0: Yeah. Like, so how do we judge? Yeah, you may have said this, but you also said this. Two totally conflicting things. It's almost impossible. It's like when I have James on. I will have James on, and I will put him point blank on the spot about Bo Nix or the Broncos, and if they had just won, then he's all in. I said, all right, so we're in now? He's like, oh, yeah, I'm leading the bandwagon. And the minute they don't look good, he's killing them.
8: I'm like, James, wrong about Russ.
0: I can't even do it. Like, I have you on tape saying this. Bo Nix is right-handed Tebow, making fun of him, killing him. And then for 6 months, he doesn't want you bringing up the fact that he called him right-handed Tebow.
22: These people are all bleeped in the head.
0: It's just so back and forth. So, you know, that's the one thing. So if the tribe is, you know, the leaders of the tribe are going to be, you know, doing victory laps, well, that's okay because I invented the concept. I'm just more consistent. Kind of what I say is what I go with as long as I can remember it. You get to a certain age, you're like, did I say that? I don't know.
1: Did I do that?
0: Yeah, it's like I had Zach Bion one time. I remember we had him. In fact, Will did the same thing to him. He's like, Zach, we know you said it, right? So he had said something outrageous. He was nice enough to do the show. You know what? Actually, I heard him say it on the, it was on The Drive also. It was a similar thing happened with me. But they're like, Zach, I think it was Will said, Zach, you were the one that said this. And he said, well, Zach said, I don't think I would have said that. I don't remember saying that. Yeah, I'm going to go. Even though he just admitted he has no recollection, he's going to say, I'm going to go on the record saying I didn't say that.
1: He said, I'm pretty sure it was Phil.
0: Yeah. He's like, no, I know. It's burned into my brain. I know you said it. No, I'm just going to issue a blanket denial. I'm like, these guys. So, yeah, I don't know what's going on with the tribe. I'll tell you what, though. We're going to have a heck of an unveil here. During DeLorean weekend in Las Vegas, one of the things we did was we went to the Shelby headquarters. You know, Shelby Auto.
1: Carroll Shelby?
0: Yeah. Yeah, but, you know, he's passed away, but you could still send your car to his company, and they, you know, modify it, and it turns into, you know, a badass machine. Well, we went there, and, you know, Cecil, his autograph was on the wall. They're like, hey, we got a celebrity in here. You know, so he signed the wall. And so I'm looking at it, and I'm texting him. I'm like, dude, I'm here, because he's a huge Shelby guy. And I did something that's kind of weird. You know, it's because, you know, we're buddies and everything, but I'm like, I have to do this. I can't live with myself if I don't do this. It's a little over the top, but I'll regret it if I don't. You know, I'm consulting with my AI. I'm like, is this weird if I do this or whatever?
7: So, I will die on this hill.
0: So I got something a little special for Cecil that we'll unveil. I don't know. When I have some time, I'll pop into the show and we'll unveil it. But I think he's going to geek out. You know, I think he's going to geek out. By the way, they're called the Tribe of Hate. How could they be the Tribe of Hate when they love Bo Nix and the Broncos so much?
1: Because they hate Jarrett Stidham.
0: Well, they do hate Jarrett Stidham. But it's one of those things where, do you think if we rewound the tape, we would find audio of one or both of them talking about how Sean Payton is a maestro with quarterbacks, and especially from year X to X, and that, you know, Jarrett Stidham may be a good option?
1: Oh, yeah, definitely. Cecil has said before how he was excited about Jarrett Stidham before the championship game, and that ruined all of his confidence. That's part of the reason why they don't like Jarrett Stidham, because they did talk him up, and he let us all down, Dan.
0: This is interesting. Somebody says this in regards to Dover. I can listen to him on 98.5 KYGO, but refuse to listen to the Kid Day Show. Is that Kid Daycare Show? I don't know what that's supposed to mean. But yeah, he likes. So Dover right now, I think, is trying to steal you guys, my listeners. Like, isn't that enough to do during the week? He's trying to compete against me over on KYGL right now, right? Our sister station, the country station. Apparently, this listener says, he's actually pretty good over there, but I can't take him during the day. Who knew? All right, coming up next, I took another look at the Peyton Watson trade. I was trying to wrap my mind around what is likely going to happen with the Nuggets roster between now and the trade deadline as they make their final decisions on luxury tax and repeater tax and things like that. And it was actually some really good news, but they may actually do even a little bit more. We'll get into it next.
8: The Broncos are riding back-to-back wins, and Sunday, they take their biggest test yet to San Francisco. Can Bo Nix and the offense start fast against the Niners? Can Denver's defense make life miserable for Brock Purdy? 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
0: Every kid with a free DeLorean. That's right. When you call 303-LAW 4040, you know, life is hard. You've been in an accident. You made it be down to one car, things like that. Sometimes our clients have to come in with their kids. We have it set up. Every kid gets a free DeLorean. Yeah, that's right. Now, it's a Hot Wheels DeLorean, but we have like a little chest, you know, little treasure chest area where we're like, hey, pick out any DeLorean you want. And then what I also did was I bought hundreds of the original new old stock factory dealership fold out. They're nice brochures. And I know if you're a loyal listener of the show, because guys will come in and be like, dude, I listen to you on the show all the time. 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And then I'll actually give those away, not to everybody, but to, you know, select loyal listeners. 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
0: Poor Rush. I remember the name of the I Love You Man. Was that it?
1: Yes.
0: Yeah, this was featured prominently in that movie. It was a decent flick, you know.
1: I slap at the bass.
0: Yeah, yeah, absolutely. All right, so I want to get into this. Joe, you helped me out with this as well. I was trying to say, all right, the Nuggets are going to get started. And I'll be honest. I'll admit that I didn't even bother updating my thinking. I was still operating under the assumption that they're going to have to make, the Nuggets will have to make another major move to avoid a huge repeater luxury tax thing. And so they're probably going to get rid of Cam Johnson. And so I said, let me look. Where do they really currently sit? And the one thing, I haven't heard anybody else talk about it. Maybe they have. But we've all been kind of going under this assumption that, hey, man, if they don't get under the repeater tax, it's Armageddon, right? Like, it's $200 million in tax. I mean, we're all kind of under that assumption, Joe, or no?
1: I think it's a little bit less now because they've cleared out some salary, but it's still going to be a ridiculous tax.
0: Well, actually, no. So you're right on the right track. That's why I failed to update my thinking. Because they didn't re-sign Peyton Watson and they traded him, they're not going to get that ridiculous $250 million, $220 million, quarter billion dollar tax bill because they're not going to be that far over the cap. The repeater tax is progressive. So the higher it goes in multiples, right? Like at some point, I think at that point you're getting charged eight times the amount of the salary that you're over the cap. So it's just you can't do it. So They never added that salary, so they're not going to be that far over the cap. Now, they are still, not cap, luxury threshold. Sorry. There's two things, which I don't understand. There's a cap, which you can't go over, but if you go over it, there's no penalty unless you go over it by 20 or 30 million. I don't get it. So there's a luxury tax threshold, which is right around 200 million. As they sit right now, they're just a hair under 19 million over. So that gives them a choice. If they just run it all the way through as it is right now, it's my understanding, I could be wrong, it's impossible to be 100% certain on these things, but as far as I can tell, their tax bill, including the repeater tax, will be

0: Zeke Nagy contract. So let's just keep perspective here. But I think they could find a way to get some cap relief there. If they could find a way of throwing him in a deal to make other deals work, and they, you know, they take on, you know, a draft pick or something, a second round draft pick, that'd be great. That would give them some relief. But I'm still operating on the assumption, I can understand what people are going to say. They're going to say, well, hey, they should just eat the cap. They should just eat it, right? I'm like, well, the problem is if they eat it, then they go into the repeater tax, which takes 2 or 3 years to get out of, right? Because you can't be in it for, you trigger it when you're in the, over the luxury tax line for 3 out of 4 years. So they'll have to completely reset. Otherwise, they're going to be penalized heavily, progressively, every time they want to go over the cap and invest in a team. So they can pay the $37 million, but now they're in repeater tax territory for at least a couple of years. Or they don't even have, my assumption was they're going to trade Cam Johnson. That makes the most sense. You get rid of his salary, you wipe that off the books. If you can trade him for an exception or for a draft pick, boom, you're under the threshold, you're done, right? I ask you, Joe, you like the Nuggets. I like the Nuggets. Are they a Cam Johnson away from winning the championship?
1: I mean, that's a lot. Cam Johnson from like right now? I don't know, man. I feel like this roster needs so much more work. They need so much help. I do love some of their niche signings they've made recently, like a bunch of dudes that got released from other teams, Ryan Nemhard, Cam Whitmore. I love the idea of the EuroLeague Defensive Player of the Year, Alpha Diallo. But no, man, I think they're going to need to make some moves in order to just, I don't know, put together a competent team. I would love it if they could rehab the value of Christian Brown and not have to trade Cam Johnson, but that's a massive pipe dream.
0: So I think you answered my question. I mean, you're like a savvy expert witness on the stand. You talked around it a lot, but I think we are in agreement that no, they're not Cam Johnson away from being a markedly better team. This team lost in embarrassing, humiliating fashion in the first round last year. Leaving Cam Johnson on this team is not going to dramatically reduce their chances at an NBA championship, because right now, while not mathematically correct, let's all be honest, their chances of winning a championship are probably zero. It's just not going to happen this year. So that's where it drives me crazy, this frustrating argument from people that talk out of both sides of their mouth about the Kroenkes on this particular thing. They should just pay. They should just pay. They're wasting another year of Jokic's prime. Well, that's going to happen anyway. Did you see him last year? They're running back the same team minus Peyton Watson, who didn't play in the playoffs. They're running back essentially the same team that couldn't get out of the first round against an injury-riddled, much lower seed. They're already not a championship contender.
2: Let's run it back.
0: So why on earth are you advocating, espousing this belief that Cam Johnson makes him a championship contender? Would it not make more sense to get rid of Cam Johnson and just make it so they will have flexibility in the future, that if they can get their hands on more valuable assets, they will actually increase Nikola's chances legitimately at a championship? Why are we hung up on, we just have to throw money at the problem and everything will be okay? Because that's not the answer in this instance. That's why I don't get. So they can trade Cam Johnson and get under. They can also, I looked into this, I think people will be very upset if this happens, but they can also just do the wave and stretch on him, I believe. Right, because he's in the last year of his contract. Now they'll have
1: more likely to do that to Zeke Nagy, just to get under the second apron and then give themselves more flexibility to make moves like a Cam Johnson trade.
0: I don't think they need to get under $18 million to get. They're under the second apron now. They're in the first apron.
1: No, they're not.
0: All right, we're not going to argue. You can look it up, and you can apologize to me later, Joe.
1: They're $3 million over the second apron.
0: But they need to clear 18. My math says they need to clear 18. So Zeke will give them momentary relief, but the big relief will come from getting rid of Cam Johnson, which I don't believe they're a Cam Johnson away. You can sign and stretch him. And then, I don't know, Joe, you probably know more about this than me. What is

0: more likely? Finding a team that can take on the $22 million from Cam Johnson somewhere in the middle of the season, or somebody that's willing to, because, you know, in these three-way deals, right, like, guys randomly get kicked in just to make the numbers work. Like, finding a slot for Zeke Najee in that, where you can just erase his $8 million, and then all you're dealing with is how do you mitigate Cam Johnson. I'm asking you, is it more likely they can find a place for Zeke Najee because it makes sense somewhere else, or Cam Johnson?
1: Well, it depends what they want to do, because it seems like they've gotten some trade offers for Cam Johnson that they just didn't like, that weren't quite enough. And if you're going to get somebody to take on Zeke Najee's contract, you have to give them a draft pick to do it. So, honestly, it's more likely they find a Cam Johnson trade. I just don't think they're actually going to. Also, I just looked it up. The Nuggets are absolutely over the second apron, Dan.
0: That's what I said.
1: You said they were under the second
0: apron. I have new information. I'm not wrong, because I have new information. I just had my research staff look it up. They're $3 million over the second apron.
1: His ceiling is established.
0: Now I'll accept your apology, Joe. I'm kidding.
1: I'll accept your apology, Dan.
0: All right. 2 hours down. Coming up next. I wanted to get into this. Will Sean Payton ever truly be appreciated in this town? Your thoughts coming up next.
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0: 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We're going together. 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
0: Final hour. The Dan Jacobs Show here on Saturday. Stick with us. You can watch us on YouTube. A guy takes two or three vacations a month, and the listeners just don't stick with them on the YouTube show. I don't understand. Get on the YouTube. What are we doing here? Here's somebody on the show. Boy, people like to get on Stoke. I made one little comment about how Stokely is a very dapper dresser. But when it comes time to the official company photo shoot, he's in his camping attire, right? And now people just like they're killing him. He leaves games at halftime and things like that here on the Shop Honda YouTube chat. But appreciate you guys checking in there. Of course, we also have the RamosLaw.com text line. We'll get to some of those later in the show. Like, here's one very flattering. Hey, Dan, love the show as always. All I heard all week was how bad Bo Nix played in the first half, but Matthew Stafford threw for over 300 passing yards and two touchdowns. Also, two picks. One was on a pick six to lose the game, but they had great QB play. What are we doing? Yeah, that is funny. People, and Zach, by the way, he for years loves himself some Matthew Stafford. I don't have any dog in the fight. I don't dislike Matthew Stafford. I actually like some of the mic'd up moments with Matthew Stafford are fine. I never root against Matthew Stafford, but I think he's been overhyped. When you're playing with maybe the best, maybe I don't know, top five, but maybe top two or three, maybe if he had played his entire career out, maybe the best wide receiver in the history of the game, and that guy literally quits rather than playing for you because he knows he can't win, playing with you because he knows he can't win. And I'm talking about Calvin Johnson, Megatron, Matt Stafford, Hall of Fame quarterback, just quits. Now that had more to do with the organization than it did probably with Matthew Stafford, but you don't think it entered the equation, right? Like he's like getting killed and we're not going to win. I'd rather not play. So that tells you something. And then he gets traded to the Rams onto a super team. A team of all-stars, a team that added Von Miller just for fun to get him over the top at the end. They were wicked stacked. They did all sorts of salary cap gymnastics to have an all-star team. And, Matthew Stafford was a part of that. They get to the Super Bowl, and he was clearly the second best quarterback in that game. And they darn near lost. If Joe Burrow had any semblance of an offensive line at all, he doesn't even get that one Super Bowl. And nobody's talking about, I thought about Cortland Sutton when this happened, because I think there's similar stuff that happens with Cortland Sutton. Joe, you just mentioned it earlier in the game. He's the leading receiver for the last 6 years on third and fourth down. They say all sorts of things like that with Matthew Stafford. He's the all-time leader in pick sixes. Pick sixes are bad. They're not good.
1: Sure, but when John Elway retired, he was the most sacked quarterback of all time, but he was still one of the greats.
0: Of course. Don't you dare. See what you're trying to do there, Joe. You're trying to besmirch John Elway without trying to make it sound like you're besmirching John Elway.
1: No, I won't stand for it on this John show. Elway. I think negative stats happen to every quarterback who plays a good amount of time. Didn't Brett Favre have the most interceptions of all time when he retired too? I still think he's pretty great. I think both those players are better than Matthew Stafford.
0: Well, but not all stats are equal. So, for example, money drops. That's a problem. And not all interceptions are equal, by the way. I've always said there are certain guys that throw what do we call timely interceptions. Timely meaning really bad, like at the worst time. Like, there are guys that make timely shots. They're timely in the clutch. There are quarterbacks that throw timely interceptions.
1: That's like Aaron Rodgers on Thursday.
0: By the way, you didn't see it. I thought, how funny is this? How have the tables turned? Aaron Rodgers is now trying to be what Bo Nix is, to rally his team late and pull off the improbable. And we got the answer, right? Bo Nix is better than Aaron Rodgers now. We saw it right there. But certain, not all stats are the same. So if you're the all-time leader in one of the worst stats in history, that doesn't mean you're right, Joe. Joe, what you're trying to say is, hey, man, we're not all judged off one thing. Great players have things that they weren't so great at. But that's a pretty important stat, right? I mean, that's, you know, the all-time leader. And I mean, is there a worse stat you can have as a quarterback?
1: No, because a pick six literally gives the other team points. There's no other play that can give the opposing team 6 points.
0: So he's the all-time leader in that. Now, I can appreciate, what does that mean? That also means he probably threw a boatload of touchdowns, you know, like a la Brett Favre. But that was a criticism of Brett Favre, right? Too much gunslinging, you know, too risky with the football, things like that. But that's a pretty meaningful stat. You know.
1: So we're saying Matt Stafford can't tackle.
0: Well, he throws the ball to the other team. He's really good at finding the other team in a way that which they score, which I think is bad. I think you want to avoid that, right? You don't want to do that. So, I mean, is he a Hall of Famer? Some people seem to think it's a slam dunk. Man, I don't know. Maybe he is. Maybe he is. But it's to the texter's point. Everybody's still hating on not everybody, but a lot of people still hating on Bo Nix and this and that, wringing their hands, and everybody's the broadcast, oh my God. I think, and maybe this is what the text was talking about. The broadcasters made it seem like it was 50-0 the Rams when it was 16, right? And it was almost like you were kicking their puppies as the Rams were melting down and the Broncos were surging into the victory. But for some reason, people are not happy with Bo Nix right now. They don't trust him.
11: Bo Nix is the fix.
0: But you know what I wanted to say today is, okay, but what if we look at the exact opposite, right? We can agree that Bo Nix hasn't played his best football yet, or he's capable, he should be capable of playing better. Well, what if he does? What was the stat, Joe? They've won 16 out of what, you know, with one score games and things like that?
1: It was like 13 straight one-score games with Bo Nix as quarterback.
0: Okay, so they're doing that with him playing below his potential. What if he just kind of gets towards his potential? Nobody wants to consider that possibility. They become the top team in the AFC if that happens. And you know what? If that starts happening, it's a chain effect. Right now, the defense is also struggling. But if Bo Nix is playing at a higher level, it takes pressure off the defense. Right? Instead of trying to play from behind, the defense gets to play from ahead. Like, all sorts of great things can still be in store for this team. I get it. But I was mentioning, I've gone on James's show 2 or 3 weeks in a row now. James has friends on YouTube. And every week it's wanting to talk about a deficiency in the Broncos. And all I can say is, I don't know the answer to why they stink at running back. I tend to think it's probably what James had said earlier, which is it's probably an offensive line issue, probably not a running back issue, because we do see running backs leave here and go and they have some success elsewhere. They just don't seem to be doing that. Offensive line seems to struggle in that area. That doesn't mean they're going to be that way at the end of the year. Football teams develop in different ways over the course of a season. But when James asked me about it, I just say, I have no idea. I'm not going to sit here and pretend that I have the answer to them at running back, but they win. What is the most gush darn important thing? Win. And they win. And that's why I was thinking, is there anything Sean Payton can do to win? Maybe this is just my perception, Joe, and you could sprinkle a little light on this. You're world-renowned tailgater. You're amongst the people, the fans, the diehards every week. It just seems like people don't like Sean Payton. They don't appreciate, and I understand, because he's got a personality that's easy to not like, right? Although I think he's doing a lot better this year. But
12: I love him.
0: But people, they don't remember how bad it was. It was basically the worst it's ever been in the organization's history. And they kept bringing in coaches and quarterbacks and then trying to find all these fixes. He came in and basically immediately got them not only back to relevancy, but within, 2 years? Taking over one of the worst teams in the NFL history, if you look at when they chose to fire their first-year coach at that point in the season, they were terrible. They were an embarrassment. It was a national embarrassment that spurred Greg Penner to move on the coach, which led to Sean Payton coming here. It was just terribly embarrassing to be a Bronco fan during that stretch. And he came in quickly. People didn't believe in him. Even after he showed promise in his first year, they're talking about him winning only 6 games in his second year or second or third year.
13: In the world is up.
0: And he's like, hey, man, the next time I only win 6 games will be the first. And he is really... he's turned the ship around in almost like record fashion. And it's just never good enough because he's not doing it pretty enough or because he's a jerk or whatever. Even if they win a Super Bowl, will he ever get the respect that I think he deserves here? Not to kiss his butt. I've torched, especially when he first got here and he was doing ridiculous paranoid things and being completely unprofessional. I've torched Sean Payton when I felt it was necessary. But time and time again, I heard about D'Amico Ryans, or we should have had Jim Harbaugh. Jim Harbaugh would have been better, yada, yada, yada. Well, how's that working out now? Would you still like Jim Harbaugh? So I don't know. Is it just a personality conflict thing? Can he? I don't even know if he wins a Super Bowl, how beloved he would. Like, he might have to win 2. I don't know. Joe, what do you think? He has to win 2 Super Bowls before people like him? What is it?
1: You win a Super Bowl, people will like you. If people still don't like their coach after he wins a Super Bowl, that's their problem, not his, not like the teams at all. Like that, he will be beloved by the people that know what they're talking about if he wins a Super Bowl. That doesn't mean that there's nothing to criticize. I wish he would run the ball more at all. J.K. Dobbins averaged 5 yards a carry last year, Dan, and they just didn't run the ball. It drove me nuts. Obviously, he got hurt, and R.J. Harvey did not like to run up the middle, but their lack of commitment to the run that has shown up again this year is a massive deal, and it's something worth criticizing. But that doesn't mean that I don't like Sean Payton. I don't think he can win a Super Bowl, and if he wins a Super Bowl with a whole bunch of passes, like I wouldn't like him. I will still love him if we win.
0: I don't know what's gotten into Joe today. He's been like very logical and well-reasoned and making, you know, good points that, you know, kind of magnify the extreme positions of what we do here. It's like, he's you're doing a great job today, Joe. Good
1: it's
0: job.
1: Crazy, Dan. I know. Thanks, buddy.
0: All right. Hey, for those of you that missed it, we always have a great visit with the one and only James Merrillat. He has me on his show every week on the web, and I have him on this show. It's the best segment of the, you know, I think, and a lot of people think, others have said, right? The best segment on this entire station every week is James Merrillat.
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14: The lovely and talented.
16: I don't care what everybody else says. I like James Merrillat.
14: James Merrillat.
0: James, presented by Snooze Eatery. How are you, sir?
17: I'm good, Dan. I hope you can hear me. I'm standing at Erie High School watching the longest freshman football game of all time, so I apologize. But I'm down on the field. Hopefully you can hear me.
0: Okay. No, we can hear you fine. As long as you're okay, I'm okay. So
17: I'm good.
0: All right, James, a lot to get to here. First thing, though, nobody a bigger CU fan than you, and nobody a bigger Nugget fan than you. So two of your favorite things in the world came together and collided this week. In Boulder, did Coach Prime elevate the Nuggets to the point that they can dominate and win the championship? Is that all they needed? Were they one Coach Prime speech away from getting back to the promised land?
17: I don't think it hurts. I mean, he's a good motivator. He's got a good message. He doesn't have a very good football team at the moment, although they're going to win tonight. There's a little sneak peek on my pick for you.
0: Okay.
17: But, yeah, I didn't have a problem with it. You know, he's still a star. He's a Hall of Famer. Somebody that can, you know, impart some wisdom. I don't have an issue with it. It's fine.
0: He's
17: up in Boulder. Why not? Why not? I'd rather have him talk to the team than Tad Boyle. What's Tad Boyle going to tell him? Hey, here's how to be a bubble team every year.
0: Oh, wow. Would you prefer the alternative, which is what CU had when you were there, not being a bubble team?
17: Dan, we can't. It keeps being the thing. Oh, do you remember what it was like before you got here? Like, it's been 15, 20 years. Like, at some point, the standard has to raise beyond, oh, well, they were terrible before he got here. Like, that was decades ago, literally.
0: Well, the entire landscape of college sports changed 4 years ago. I mean, come on, man. Like, it's not the same sport anymore. If big-time donors like you and Doug Ottewell would put your money where your mouth is, maybe he could field a decent team, James.
17: Let me tell you how CU's season's going to go. They're going to have a good start. Then they're going to get into league play. They're going to be 500 in league play. They're going to win 19 or 20 games. And all the media is going to be at Tad's house on Selection Sunday. And they're either going to be one of the last four in or one of the first four out. And they'll have to go play in the NIT. It's the same thing every year. Like, just go ahead. Whatever Selection Sunday is, if you work for the TV stations, just plan on being in Boulder that day at Tad's house for the selection show. It's just the same thing year after year after year. I'm tired of it. Apparently, that's good enough because we don't have high standards because they used to stink 2 decades ago. Okay, whatever.
0: Okay, so I got a little sneak peek from you, and I've heard this percolating on the station. I heard it on the drive. I think it was yesterday. So you media types are about to do your media thing, which is you come out and you talk up Coach Prime and the Buffs. You're calling for a win. We're hearing all sorts of upset talk. Against a pretty darn good Texas Tech team, and Zach Bye saying the same thing, and they're going to be competitive and they're going to be close. The most likely outcome is it won't be close. It won't be competitive. It might be competitive for a half. They're probably going to get blown out. And then you guys, the very guys whose expert analysis picked an upset, are going to kill Coach Prime after the game. Tell me I'm wrong.
17: Well, if they go out and they get blown out, he should get criticized, but I like the fact that they play good defense and they can run the ball. All right, well, that's going to keep you in most games, right? The Northwestern game got away from them, playing in a downpour, turning the ball over umpteen times. That one got away from them. But most Saturdays, if you can play good defense and run the football, you're going to be in the game. Now they have a quarterback that can go out there that hopefully doesn't look just terrified. When you watch Juju, do you ever sit there and go, how was this guy a five-star recruit? Like, how did he dominate high school football in Georgia? He doesn't run well. He doesn't throw well. He doesn't seem to have command of what's going on. So that's a bit of a head scratcher. So I think it'll be a upgrade at quarterback. You just need somebody who doesn't make mistakes and can make a play or two here and there, which he did against Baylor. That was a frustrating loss because that's a Baylor team that's so beatable. But I think they're going to be in the game tonight. If they go out and find a way to get blown out, then he should be criticized. That's not changing your tune. It's just, you know,
0: it means you were wrong in your analysis.
17: Sure. Yeah. You know what? Nobody picks all the games right. If they do, they should move to Vegas. But yeah, I think they're going to be able to hang in there tonight. It's going to be an electric atmosphere. I mean, all the people you just told me what the Buffs were before Tad Boyle got there. That was in 2008. Yet we don't remember what the Buffs were before Deion Sanders got there.
0: It
17: was an absolute joke.
0: Well, the popular stat
17: be lit tonight.
0: James, don't make me shut you down on my own show and on my show.
17: Well,
0: don't make me do it, James.
17: Talk about a double standard. Oh well, but Tad, what were they before Tad got there? I mean, damn.
0: Well,
17: they won the Big 12 title in what, 2012? Like the son I'm watching play freshman football right now wasn't born at that point. But yet we give Tad a free pass, but we're all over Prime.
0: The popular stat that is making its rounds now are Carl Durrell, who is in charge of the worst football team in college football, was like 3-13 in his final 16, I think, conference game, something like that. Guess what Coach Prime is? 3-13 in his last 16. So where's the path?
17: Give me the average point spread there, though, right? If you're losing every game 50-3, or you're losing games 20-13. I mean, it's not a moral victory, but there is a difference, right? And find me a Carl Durrell game where there's the kind of atmosphere that they're going to have up there tonight. It didn't exist.
0: Talk about double standard. You're doing the same thing for Coach Prime that you're saying you can't do for Tad Boyle. You're doing the same thing.
17: Electric atmosphere at the Coors Event Center for a random game. I mean, come on.
0: Come on, alumni. It's silly.
17: People want to be Coach Prime haters, and that's fine. And if they go 2-10, okay, he should be booted. They should get rid of him. He's got to go. But let's see how it plays out. And we have to remember how god-awful this program was before he got there, which was
0: they're god awful now. They're god awful now.
17: No, they're not.
0: Tell me their path to get better. Their one shot was they had a 5-star recruit that they've now alienated, who's going to leave.
17: He's terrible. Fine. Where's he going to go? You think there's somebody that's going to give Juju a couple $1 million to transfer and come play there? He's awful. So they shouldn't bench a kid that's awful because they're afraid he's going to leave. Like, that would be a terrible way to run your program. Find me a game that Carl Durrell won on the road that was as good as the Georgia Tech win.
0: Find me a path, if this is the way they're trending, find me a path how they get any better over the next year or two. Tell me how it happens.
17: Well, they're better. Are they better this year than they were a year ago? They are. They couldn't play defense last year. They couldn't run the football last year.
0: Basing that off the first game. That's what you're basing it off of. Have they been running the ball well recently?
17: Yeah,
0: How many points did they give up against Northwestern?
17: They gave up 41. And how many times did Northwestern start to drive at the 15 because Juju threw the ball right to the linebacker? That game got away from them in a monsoon when they turned the ball over 5 times or whatever it wound up to be. That's going to happen. I'm not saying they're the 85 Bears, but 3 of the 4 games, they've been really good on defense. Their defense kept them in it last week, gave them a chance to win it. So I think that's going to keep them in a lot of games. They need a quarterback that can make some plays. Hopefully Wilson's the answer. But they're better this year than they were last year. So I don't know how we can say, well, what's the path for them to get better? You could ask the same question last year, and they were able to go out and add some pieces in the portal. So, look, am I thrilled with where this program is? I'm not. Am I slightly encouraged? I am. They're better this year than I thought they would be. And
0: they are?
17: They're going to win tonight.
0: They are? What did you predict their win total before the year, James?
17: I didn't think they'd get to a bowl game. Right now they're 2-2. They're pacing to finish 6-6, which gets you to a bowl game.
0: They're not going to be 6-6. Get out of here. All right, James, I like it. You've been argumentative today. You've been a little subdued recently. I come on your show. James has friends. And you're very polite to me. I try and rage bait you, or I try and, talk smack to you on your show. And you're like, well, the camera's on. I have to look good and I can't take the bait. So it's a perfectly cordial conversation on our weekly visits on your show.
17: But you got a little
0: fighting you today. I like it. Let's talk about the Broncos. Bo Nix, where are we at now? Are we hating them or are we giving them credit for being a consummate winner? Where are we with this?
17: I don't think it's I think Bo has some issues, but I don't think he's the number one problem. I think this is very Elway-esque when Dan Reeves was the head coach, which was really conservative play calling through the first 3 quarters. And then when you have to, you turn John loose, and now it's you turn Bo loose. I think they get too cute in the first half. Look at the first play against Kansas City. They got a bunch of guys on the field that are never out there. Look at the first 3 plays the other night against the Rams. It was a different running back on each play. Can we just have the starters out there for the first series and just go do what you do and bread and butter instead of constantly being in second and 13 on the opening drive? I think that's more of a coach is trying to get cute. I think it's a play calling issue. I think Bo, you can't be a player that can do it in clutch moments and not be a guy who could do it the whole game if the play calling was different and the game plan was different. So I'm still on board with Bo. I think they're playing with fire with this formula. I know they're 16-4 in their last 20 regular season games, so it sounds silly to say that eventually it'll catch up to them, but eventually it's going to catch up to them.
0: Well, what if they just get better? What if it doesn't catch up? See, that seems to be the prevailing...
17: Yeah, getting better would not do this. Be not doing
0: exactly.
17: This.
0: Exactly, but people keep... They're kind of the mind, well, eventually they're going to fall off. They're no good. What if he actually just gets better? What if it takes a little bit of time with Davis Webb and... Yeah, the weapons that they have, because they took a complete pass on the offseason and the preseason. What if, by game 9, they're the best team in the league? Do you think that could happen?
17: I do think that could happen.
12: I mean, they're 2-1. They beat two teams that if you saw Jacksonville and the Rams in the Super Bowl, would it shock you? It wouldn't shock me. And they beat both those teams. Now, you know, was it a little bit ugly? Sure, but they also beat two really good teams, and they didn't play very well. So could they get better? Absolutely, they could get better. I think the issue, and this is what I talked about yesterday, and James Has Friends, you can check the clip out on, you know, X and Facebook and all the rest of the places. I watched Jaleel McLaughlin run for a long touchdown for the Browns. I watched Javonte Williams every week be the feature back for the Cowboys, get a big contract. I said this in the offseason when people were saying, oh, go sign Kenneth Walker or go sign Travis Achane. You got to sign one of these guys. Like, it ain't the running back. It's the system because they're constantly rotating people in and out. It's the play calling. The former play caller used to have to write run the ball on his play sheet. And it's the offensive line. Talk about the group that gets the biggest free pass in Denver. Oh, my gosh, the Teflon offensive line, nothing sticks to that group. But they can't run it no matter who it is. So Jaleel has success. Javonte has success. Guys leave and go elsewhere and are able to be productive backs. Maybe it's not a J.K., R.J., or Jonah problem. Maybe it's the other three factors.
0: All right, last one for you, James, and I appreciate you taking the time during your activities there. Is there anything Sean Payton can do short of winning a Super Bowl, or does he have to win a Super Bowl? Is there anything he can do? He's rescued this franchise already. He's already one of the top five coaches, in my opinion, maybe top three. Is there anything he can do to become beloved in this city?
12: No, other than win a Super Bowl, no. I mean, it's just that's the standard for coaches for that organization, right? You look at who's beloved. It's Mike Shanahan. It's Gary Kubiak. I don't even think Dan Reeves is beloved at this point, even though he took him to the Super Bowl three times. Red Miller, maybe still beloved by longtime Broncos fans because they were an awful team when he took over and he got them to a Super Bowl. But no, at this point, if you don't win a Super Bowl, you're not going to go down as an all-time great coach in the history of the franchise. That's just the way it is.
0: Okay, you teased it. Did you want to finish up with, you said, a little tease on your CU Texas Tech pick tonight? Do you want to put it on the record so we can use it against you in future proceedings?
12: Yeah, I think you're going to see them go up there, play good defense, run the football, and I think they win 27-20, late touchdown. It's 20-20. They go down and win it with a touchdown at the end.
0: Ever the optimist, James Merrillat, presented by Snooze Eatery. 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Thank you for bringing a little ray of sunshine to the show, James.
12: That's what I do, Dan, and I will see you Wednesday on James Has Friends. I appreciate it. This is my favorite part of the week. That's my second favorite.
0: That's awesome. That's awesome. All right, that's James Merrillat. You want to react to him? We may just give you a chance to do that coming up next.
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7: Now this is just me on the Sean Ponda YouTube chat at Daniel. Is it Daniel C. Lawson or at Daniel Clawson 5113? Hey Dan, on here late. Left my wallet in Las Vegas. It was Cimarron, Kansas. Daniel Clawson. All right. Yeah, I mean, God, man, my heart just, not my heart, but my brain was just like, no! I was very upset with myself leaving my wallet behind. But it did mean yesterday I did not have to buy lunch. Went out to, you did that big pork chop lunch at Perry Steakhouse. I'm like, guys, left my wallet in Kansas. Sorry, it's on you. You know, that type of thing. It was nice. Thanks to James Merrillat for coming on. Let's see what you guys have to say on the RamosLaw.com text line. And I want to put this out there for the rest of the show. How do you, as listeners, how do you feel about Sean Payton? Do you appreciate him? Do you think he's a pompous jerk? Does he frustrate you with how bad they seemingly play, but win?
8: I love him.
7: How is Broncos country feeling about the Denver Broncos? Coach Sean Payton. I like this one. You liked it as well, right behind there, the glass Joe Goodwin. I won't admit this to you or anyone else, but I wanted Harbaugh. Brian from Evans, Colorado. Yeah, it's remarkable how we don't have people. People were saying that even going into this year. I used to have a gag when James would come on and he was pretending to be like leading the Broncos bandwagon. I knew I could just say this and get him all riled up. I can go, hey, you know what? Say something nice about Sean Payton. And then he would like kind of say something and then trail off into, but Jim Harbaugh, D'Amico Ryans, blah, blah, blah. But last time I had James on, he did say, well, D'Amico Ryans ain't looking so great and Jim Harbaugh either. Ooh, a CU defender, I believe. Dan, watch some CU games this year, please. They are definitely better. I don't think they're better. Well, we'll see.
9: They could be better than last year because they were really bad last year.
7: I mean, the weird thing is with this team and with Coach Prime in general is they have this weird ability for stretches of games to look like the real deal. They really do. You're like, oh, man, they're the real deal. But they generally don't win even those games. And then they'll have other games where you're like, why are they even playing college football? Right? So you just never know who you're going to get with them. But last year, like you said, they were terrible. They almost beat an actually a good Georgia Tech team, a nationally ranked Georgia Tech team. And they should have won that game. But they weren't a good team. Now, this year, they looked a lot better. I watched the game, Texter. They looked a lot better against, I think, a lot worse Georgia Tech team. So Are they probably going to get one, maybe two more wins than they did last year? Yeah, it's certainly a possibility. But what are we talking about here? This is not what Coach Prime promised. On top of that, my thing is this. Where does it go from here? How is it possibly going to get better? Oh, in year five, he's going to be doing something different? He brought in talent to begin with. He got back to relevancy. He got back to a baseline of they won 9 games 1 year, right? But they're not building on that anymore. And as soon as the guys he brought in left, we don't see much of anything anymore. I really liked his innovative approach when he got here, which was, hey, y'all, jump in the portal so we can get some more talent in here. And he was kind of, maybe probably the first guy in college football to really embrace the new rules and say, hey, if we can do this, if we're allowed to do it, fine. And I'm not going to build. By the way, he took heat at the time. How smart does it look now to at least have this philosophy? He's like, I'm not going to build my team with high school recruiting. That's going to be about, I think he said, 20% of what I do. And he's right. In the new era, the new landscape, why would you be putting your faith into freshmen who may or may not even be here in 2 years when you can just go out and get ready-made talent? And he really embraced that. The problem in my mind is all the other teams have caught up to that now, all the the good teams. And so he's not innovative in it anymore, and he's not doing it at a high level anymore. Like, they're not littered with talent like they were before. Like, they had a really, even beyond Travis and Shador, they had some really good players. And now, they're not terrible players, but who on CU are you like, well, that guy, first round. It's just, so he's not competing at what he was supposed to be good at. We never expected him to be a great coach, and he's not a great game day coach. In fact, he's a pretty terrible game day coach. But we expected him to at least have the talented athletes all over the field so they could win that way, and they're not doing that.
9: We also hoped he'd have talented coordinators to help do the actual X's and O's things, and he hired Pat Shurmur.
7: He did hire Pat Shurmur. See, that was one of the things that I thought, hey, man, he may not be able to coach, but he's gonna get good coaches, because that's what great leaders do, right? They bring in good people and allow them to do their jobs. And he had, I think, 3 former head coaches on that first-year staff. And one of them was really good, the offensive guy that I think is at San Diego State now or whatever. He gave up being a head coach to come work for Prime and then was like, I can't deal with Shador, bye. And left and became a head coach, and now they win more games than Prime does, I believe. I haven't checked into them this year, but I thought, well, okay, he's going to bring in better coordinators and this and that, and he seemed to have gotten worse at that. Although after the first game, people really liked Brennan Marion. I don't know how that's going to age throughout the season. So he's not doing any of it particularly well. And so how is that going to change? Especially when you run off your 5-star quarterback. Like, Joe and I were talking about this off air, and I didn't have time. I wanted to get into it with James. When James is making the point about, well, you switched to Isaac Wilson, and by the way, James was completely minimizing what it takes to win at this level with a quarterback. Oh, they just need somebody to, run the offense and make a play or two. No, you're not going to win games like that. You may get embarrassed less, but I'm of the mind, if you think Juju has it in him, but he's just not quite ready yet, then you keep playing him because they're not going to win 6 or 8 games this season. So why bother with some journeyman guy that may embarrass you less? Take your lumps now. Get Juju ready. Do whatever it takes to get him the experience he needs, so in the future, you can't ever use that excuse again. But once you bench him, you think he's going to magically get ready sitting on the bench and being bitter? How does that work? No, I don't think that's the way it works. I think it's... hey, I'll go play at, a lot of, because I think it may have been you, Joe, or somebody was like, hey, nobody's going to want Juju. He's fine. No, guys like that always get second chances. Maybe they go to a smaller school and then they ball out and then they come back up to a big school.
9: There's hundreds of teams in college football. Somebody right. will take Juju Lewis.
7: Right.
9: I almost said Smith-Schuster.
7: Yeah. Yeah. And he'll get to play. And then if he's actually the real deal, then he'll transfer to Utah or USC or Miami is getting really good at picking the scraps, you know, the cream of the crop now at quarterback.
9: So they'll get somebody else.
7: Yeah. So if you can't develop him, who's going to come here? And Prime's only thing is like, well, we need dogs and we want guys that doesn't exist anymore. Guys that just want to play for the love of the game, you know, money be damned. That doesn't exist, at least not at the major level. And you sold us on the idea of college football playoffs and championships, and you go on 60 Minutes and say you're the best coach in all of college football while Nick Saban is actively coaching. Like, you know, this is not what he told us, and we're in year four with no. There's nothing he could say to get me to believe anything different, because I don't believe anything that comes out of his mouth. There is zero credibility in anything that Coach Prime says. For example, they did a great job of it this week, I think, on the drive. You know, there's this whole issue with the numbers. They couldn't bring in the quarterback that they wanted because he shared the number with somebody else on the offense, which massive oversight.
9: It was a receiver that shared a number with, I believe, Isaac Wilson?
7: Or Sweetwine. No, Sweetvine.
9: Yeah, but his number was also the same number as the quarterback, right?
7: The receiver and the other quarterback. Wilson came in and played, so it wasn't him. It was the other guy, right? But yes, they shared numbers, so the report was they couldn't play the quarterback they wanted to play because they didn't know how to manage their jerseys. And Coach Prime, in fact, I think it was Matt Smith, our old friend, that asked about it. He asked him. And Coach Prime's like, oh, come on, man. You guys know me better than that. How did you believe that bull junk? Blah, blah, blah. Totally excoriating the media for even having that thought. It's completely foolish. Like, dude, we would just have them change. You don't think we have an extra jersey? We'll just have them change jerseys. Well, that makes sense. But then Zach and Phil, right after that, played the clip from earlier where he described that exact scenario, saying, nope, we couldn't play that quarterback because he had the same jersey. He mentioned the same players by name, I believe. So you just don't believe, totally contradicting what he said, and you just don't believe anything. He's a carnival barker, right? He's a showman. He's a modern-day Don King. I don't believe anything that Coach Prime says, so I then have to look objectively. Okay, I don't believe anything he says, so what is going to make them better next year so you are going to believe that he has any meaningful value to this program anymore? He had a good start, and he failed after that. So how is it going to get better? Raise your hand if you think CSU will be better than CU in the next 2 or 3 years. Right? Joe's raising his hand. I'm raising my hand. Like, CSU fan, legitimately, with Jim Mora Jr., has reason for optimism over Coach Prime at CU. So I've watched the games, Texter. I'm disappointed because, you know, I bought season tickets and all the stuff, and I traveled to... I saw the game at TCU, and it has just turned into something that you don't feel good about up at CU anymore. That's all. I don't wish him ill will or anything like that. It's just not good right now. And for James, again, I don't know what James is trying to accomplish, saying how much greater they are this year. They're a lot better than they were last year.
8: We should all be upset.
7: You're talking about degrees of horrible. But maybe they do. Maybe they actually beat Texas Tech, like James Merrillette says. All right, final segment coming up next. Your chance to get in for the week.
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0: All right, final segment of the Dan Jacobs Show. Let's go out to the Ramos Lada.com text line. So I'd asked you guys, how do you, as Broncos country, feel about Sean Payton? Because I just have this perception that nobody really likes the guy, which is weird because he's come in here and done everything that's been asked of him, and they may win the Super Bowl this year. And but for, one, him making a bonehead call in the AFC Championship game, but also but for, you know, Bo Nix breaking his ankle on a freak play, they may go to the Super Bowl. They probably do go to the Super Bowl next year, and then you never know what happens with that. So, but it just seems people dislike Sean Payton around here when all he's done is win and turn things around. And by the way, along the way, eat the biggest, at that time, the biggest salary cap, dead cap in history to he got them to rebuild and get better at the same time. And that's not easy to do. And when I say get better, like playoff better, AFC championship better, you know, that type of stuff. So this texter on the RamosLaw.com text line, since you asked Dan as the self-appointed president, oh, he's saying this. I'm sorry. I thought he was saying I was the self-appointed Sean Payton fan club president. But no, the texter is the self-appointed president of the Fire Sean Payton fan club. I can't stand him. I think his play calling and coaching is abysmal. I think his attitude is abhorrent, and the way he treats the media is horrible. I still dream of the coaches that we could have gotten if we had not hired Hackett in that cycle.
1: I'm sorry.
0: Well, it's kind of tough to have a fire the guy fan club when they won 15 games last year and got to the AFC Championship game. And dang, you know, they had a bad couple of breaks. Otherwise, they would have been in the Super Bowl. Like, you don't fire that guy. Oh, and by the way, they're 3-1, right? Is that...

0: can get some, you know, like, for example, last year, the victory over the Jets, right? Ugly as heck against a horrible team. You never expected it, but you can luck your way into a victory like that. You don't come back and beat the Rams, the odds on favorite to win the Super Bowl this year, with luck.
1: Good observation.
0: I can't explain it. They're a good team. And they can really get a lot better. There's this notion that, well, it's going to catch up to them and they're going to fall off. What if that you change that notion to they're actually going to get better and they're going to be unstoppable? Because that may be just as likely to happen as all the doomsayers are trying to impute upon this team that just wins.
1: Watch out.
0: We're here to be fanatics. We're fans. Why not just do that? Just believe that they're going to actually get better, and they're going to get better as the season goes on, and they'll play less of these close games. And they'll have, by the way, people are also expecting something that doesn't happen that much. People, we all want to believe that the NFL is like Madden, and you know we're going to win by 2-3 touchdowns every game. On an off game, we'll win by 2 touchdowns. Most NFL games are remarkably close. We have the Cleveland Browns winning football games right now. I mean, can you believe that? We have an undefeated Raiders team right now. Like, the parity in the NFL is real. So to expect that the Broncos, you know, don't play in one play and win in one score games anymore is probably not that accurate. Now, what they can do is play better from the start and be more comfortable throughout the game. But most games, no matter how bad the team that's not playing well plays, there's always up to some certain part of the third or usually fourth quarter where they have a shot to get into it. But the Broncos are winning, and if they get better, I don't think they're ever going to magically start winning by 2 touchdowns every game because that's not this league. But maybe it'll make us all feel better about it. Maybe, you know, we won't be ashamed that we went ugly. I don't know. But for Sean Payton, and by the way, I said, you know what? Before the season, I still had my doubts. And I had my doubts because if you objectively look at the roster, particularly the offense, I think they still have work to do. Like, they're just, to me, as a roster, they're not that scary. Jalen Waddle is a very nice addition. He's basically the only guy on offense that I think is a real deal no matter where he goes in the league, right? So they don't have any tight ends. What are we seeing at running back?
2: It's going to be the year of Trout.
0: Right? Now, everybody's killing Bo Nix. The offensive line is under duress now. Like they don't have dynamic playmakers on offense. But what I said was, doesn't matter what I think. Sean Payton said, this is my team. I feel good. I feel I can win with this roster. And so I said, you know what? The only fair thing to do is to let him run it through. Because this is the roster he wants. And you don't get a perfect roster because of economics of the NFL. But he said, we have our core guys, we're gonna pay them, and we're gonna be going for the Super Bowl this year. And so I'm like, hey man, I'm just not gonna get caught up in all this hate over a game in which you beat the odds on favorite to win the Super Bowl. And by the way, Stafford won the MVP last year, didn't he? Yeah. You just beat the Hall of Fame shoe-in reigning MVP. Celebrate it. Don't hate on it. Don't focus on the negative. I hear on the shows, oh, the top bottom five in defense, bottom five of an op. Yeah, where are they in wins? They're in the top of wins early in the season with, by the way, like we talked about last time we were on, Joe and I talked about, after they get through this little gauntlet, there's quite a few games on this schedule that you think, yeah, man, Broncos are going to win those.
3: And they might come out of this gauntlet with a winning record and ranking terribly in the NFL in almost all of these stats. Because, Dan, you and I were talking about this during one of the breaks. It kind of reminds me of a quality film called The Mighty Ducks 3, where they get a new coach, I forget the actor that plays him, that replaces Emilio Estevez, and he doesn't care about stats. He doesn't care about how many goals that you score. All he cares is that you hold the opponent to zero. And I get a similar vibe from Sean Payton, that he doesn't really care what the numbers look like. He just wants to win games. And so far, they're doing that, Dan.

0: And so let's just ride it out. Let's see where it takes us. I think they're going to win tomorrow. I think it was on the Tribe. They had a opposing team beat writer on, I think, from The Athletic. He's like, Broncos are going to win this game. The Niners are playing guys off the street at wide receiver. They have no wide receiver. They have zero pass rush. The Broncos are going to win. And that's from the other side's media. I think they're going to win tomorrow. They're going to be 3-1. Nobody. We had legitimate talk after they lost one game about, oh, if they don't win this game, it's over for the season. Just like we heard last year. It's like, well, at 1-2, X amount of percentage of teams never make the playoffs.
1: Well, they won that game, so the season's right. Not over. And last year, they made the playoffs.
0: Exactly. All right, hey, guys, great job out of you. Great job out of you, Joe Goodwin. We will take our leave for the rest of the weekend, but we'll see you same bat time, same bat channel right here for the Dan Jacobs Show on The Fan next Saturday, 11 a.m.

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13: I'm Dave Mager. Minnesota scores 10 in the fourth quarter to stun Michigan. 20-14 the final. Drake Lindsey found Darius Taylor from 3 yards out to put the Gophers in front for good.
15: Here is Lindsey rolling right. Throws Taylor. Touchdown! Out of the backfield. Gophers have the lead. Taylor's first receiving touchdown this season. His fifth total touchdown.
13: Mike Graham on Learfield. Bryce Underwood of the Wolverines. 10-21. 101 yards, 2 interceptions. Second-ranked Georgia beat Vanderbilt 38-14. 3 touchdown throws for Gunnar Stockton. Running back Aiden Flora of Iowa State, 202 yards rushing and 3 touchdowns, plus 2 touchdown throws. He scored the winner, a 2-yard run with 2 minutes left, and Iowa State outlasted West Virginia 45-42. C.J. Carr of Notre Dame, 4 touchdown throws and a touchdown run. Irish beat North Carolina 37-26, Notre Dame 5-0. For Alabama, Keelan Russell, 3 touchdown throws and a touchdown run. The Tide beaten Mississippi State 56-23. Wisconsin 31, Michigan State 3, a final. Baseball playoffs, ALDS Game 1. The White Sox, Munetaka Murakami, a 2-run shot in the fourth. Colson Montgomery adds an RBI double later. 5 Chicago pitchers combined on a 3-hit shutout. The final, White Sox 3, Cleveland nothing. Next up, Atlanta at the Dodgers. Dylan Dodd and Tarek Skubal on the mound. The game's all on ESPN Radio.
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0: Brian, you may know that, how the evolving structure is, but I don't think they necessarily fully know what it's going to look like.
1: Well, Lawrence Frank is out for 6 months. He's not out for like 5 years. So Lawrence Frank will be back in charge before the end of the season. The question is, do they want Lawrence Frank in charge long term?
0: Seems like there's some dynamics at play there.
1: That's true. Right now, Trent Redden is in charge. Whether or not the Clippers do anything during the season before the trade deadline, like, I'm not sure if that's something Trent's going to do, but right now it's Trent Redden. Yes.
0: Yeah. So, yeah, it's, they got some deadline guys. Like, if they wanted to sell off at the deadline and try to like kind of reaccumulate some of their draft capital, like Max Strus at $16 million, Rui signed a 2-year 28, but the second year is a team option. Like, that's a maneuverable contract. He's been good. Derek Jones Jr. is on the last year of a $10.4 million deal. Like, they could kind of, again, I think they have to be smart and strategic about how they attack the next several years, but there's ways to make them profitable years, even while you're kind of under this umbrella.
1: I don't know how profitable they're going to be. I don't know how many fans are getting at those games.
2: Productive years.
1: Ah,
0: productive. Good. There you go.
1: Sorry. I was taking you too literally.
2: It'll be profitable for Ballmer as long as Microsoft stock does all right. It'll be fine.
1: Yeah, I'm not worried about Ballmer's pockets.
0: I'm not worried about Kawhi's pockets either. After that latest extension.
1: Yes. Kawhi's post-career, he should teach players. All right. Thank you so much, Slater. Thank you to all of our producers. Tucker and Jackson are with us here. And thank you to McMahon. Thank you for listening and watching the Hoop Collective. We'll be back soon with another divisional preview.
2: Light the beam and adios amigos.
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0: But then you go to the play-in last year. Jalen Green barely played last year. I think he only played 32 regular season games. Remember, he had like some really bad recurring hamstring issues.
1: Yeah, hamstrings.
0: Yeah, but play-in game, 35 against Phoenix in the first play-in game. And then I was there the night that they, you know, this is the night that Steve Kerr, Draymond Green, and Steph Curry basically looked like they were having their goodbye moment over there on the sidelines.
1: Yeah, I didn't
0: know that was delivered by Jalen Green in that game. 36 points, 8 of 14 from 3, 14 of 20 in that game. They could not guard him. So there's still something there, and I feel like we just, like, he wasn't around much last year. But then McMahon, I know you covered the first round series where they played the Thunder, and it was, you know, what were his shooting splits in that series?
2: I mean, he averaged 22, but the shooting splits were 386, 206. And listen, he's played in two playoff series in his career. He's a 38% from the floor guy and a 25.6% from 3-point range guy in the playoffs. And Jalen Green is a flash player. Like, there's talent there, and he can have a 35-point game any given night, but he's not proven to be consistent. I do think, like, his future in the league long-term is going to be as a microwave type of gunner off the bench. And if he doesn't like the role and it makes him opt out of his contract, so be it.
0: He might be the tradable. If Phoenix, you know, you mentioned, like, this lack of, like, upside or like the ceiling above them right now, where you can't really see growth beyond a play-in team. Maybe his contract, although I don't know, do they even have a pick to attach now that they use the one in the bridges, right?
2: They're really good at swaps.
0: And people are interested in their swaps at this point. So
2: the problem is they're swapping somebody else's swap. I mean, they're like,
0: yeah, that's true.
2: You know, it's like swap to the fourth degree with him at this point.
1: They turn one first round pick into three and then swap them and all kinds of stuff with that.
2: They are creative. And listen, they do a good job on the margins. Like, you know, we're talking about Gillespie, they got as a two-way guy and developed him. Jordan Goodwin was a journeyman hanging on to the bottom of rosters. Oso Igudora, who's going to have to start at center for them probably, is a really nice player. Who was a second round pick. Like, they've done some really good things around the margins. It's just, it's tough to make big leaps when you've mortgaged so much of your future in terms of the draft capital and you're a super expensive team because of the big swings that you took.
1: If they make the play-in, we'll have done well. Agree?
2: Sure.
0: Yeah.
1: All right.
0: Sounds like that's the slogan for the Pacific Division, by the way.
2: Speaking of a team that's mortgaged their future.
1: Well, has it been mortgaged or has it been stripped?
2: Foreclosed.
1: Yeah. So, look, I don't know. We're not going to get answers this year, but the guys picked 5 through 8 in the draft. It was 4 guards. They're not all exactly the same, but 4 guards were taken in a row. Keaton Wagler taken 5th by the Clippers with the Pacers pick. Mykel Brown to Brooklyn, Darius Acuff to Sacramento, Kingston Flemings to Atlanta. Those 4 guys who go 5 through 8, that will be, you know, in the decisions that the teams have made, specifically the Clippers, who made the decision with Wagler, that is going to be legislated for years into the future. So, and frankly, with where the Clippers are, having a lot of flexibility with their picks. They have their Toronto picks now. How he looks this year is going to be important. Now, I don't think he's going to be a rookie of the year candidate. I think the Clippers see him as a guy who may blossom a little bit later. Like, I don't think you're going to see, you know, out of those guys, Acuff may be the guy who puts up the most points as a rookie. But mission number one for this year for the Clippers, Garland and Wagler, how do they look together? Because after this season, they have to make a decision on Garland, whether to extend him or not. And the Clippers are in position to have cap space next summer. And so, I have argued, McMahon, people disagree with me because they keep calling the penalty a death penalty. I don't think it's a death penalty. I think the Clippers are definitely badly wounded, but I think that they can.

0: I was taking it too literally.
1: It'll be profitable for Ballmer as long as Microsoft stock does all right. It'll be fine.
0: Yeah, I'm not worried about Ballmer's pockets.
2: I'm not worried about Kawhi's pockets either. After that latest extension.
0: Yes. Kawhi's post-career, he should teach players. All right. Thank you so much, Slater. Thank you to all of our producers. Tucker and Jackson are with us here. And thank you to McMahon. Thank you for listening and watching the Hoop Collective. We'll be back soon with another divisional preview.
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15: Hey, it's Evan Cohen. 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